thing that we always believe as indigenous people of Australia is that we always believe we don't own Mother Earth. The Earth owns us.

And a very good day to you out there. You're tuned into Black Chat and we're coming to you live between 10 and 11 also through the National Indigenous Radio Service coming out of Turba Yagara country up there in Minjin and down there in Naam on 3KND on 1503 AM. 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And we're coming up with the second opera. Remember, the first opera was 25 years ago with Deborah Cheatham, and that was Pecan Summer. Well, now our deadly sister from up there in southeast Queensland, Leah Purcell, okay, she's the acclaimed adaptation. Remember Henry Lawson's classic short story, The Drover's Wife, which her grandmother used to read to her when she was young, has now been transformed into a opera where she's already done the theatre production and the film, and now it's the opera, and the composer is George Palmer AM. So she's got some deadly people that will be performing there, and it's interesting because she's got Marcus Corowa, which was also, he was in Pecan Summer with Deborah Cheatham, and he's there sharing that with the soprano Nina Kobe. So yes, it's going to be interesting. I can't wait. But it's in Minjin up there at the moment. They've got a couple of days left. That's tonight, the 20th to 22nd. It's a two-hour production with an interval. So, but it won't be coming to Sydney until August. Yes, so we're going to find out a little bit more why she went for an opera. And she's doing really well on High Country as well. So stay tuned for that. We'll keep you updated with the news as it comes to hand. And, of course, we'll be always playing your deadly First Nation music. So we thought we'd kick it off with a couple of songs from our deadly Marcus Corowa with his voice. But I can't wait to see him in the Drover's Wife opera. So stay tuned. And this one is The Greater You here on Black Chat.

0: And talking about the greater you, Marcus Corowa, we're going to catch up now with one of our deadly sisters from Southeast Queensland, and this is the second opera. Now, you might have known the first opera was done by Deborah Cheatham with the Short Black Opera with Pecan Summer. That was 25 years ago. Well, we've got finally our second one, and this is a deadly opera based on the Henry Lawson's classic 1892 short story. It tells a gripping story of Molly Johnson. So we're going to catch up with Leah Purcell, who her grandmother used to read this to her, this is the story. So she started off with a play, then she went to a film, and now she's decided to do an opera, and it's been playing up the Glasshouse Theatre in Queensland. So we'll find out a little bit more about this because she's co-written it and she's also directing it. But I was wondering why she wasn't singing in it, because she has got a singing voice, and we've got our deadly sister there. Hey, Leah, welcome to Black Chat.
1: Good morning.
0: Yeah, it is morning. It is morning. Yeah. How come you're not singing in this one?
1: It's opera. They're proper opera singers. And classically trained. They're the real deal, mate. I'm just humming in the background. I'm doing, of course, I'm in there somewhere. I'm doing a few things in the sound design. So I got in there.
0: Oh, look, this is amazing. I mean, like we said, we did the stage production. I always remember that at Belvoir Street Theatre. Then we did the film, and that was quite incredible as well. What made you think of doing an opera?
1: Well, we thought we'd done everything, me and Bain, because he's the one that goes, oh, I think it can be this, I think it can be that. But George Palmer, the composer, yep, who is a white fella and a retired judge, approached us because he was looking for his second opera. His first opera was Cloud Street, but it got shut down during COVID.
0: Yep.
1: So he said he was looking for his next one, and his wife had the novel of The Drover's Wife beside her bed, and he had seen the play.
0: Yep.
1: And that triggered him and went, oh, of course, it's The Drover's Wife. And then he chased us for a year because we were still dealing with the film and distribution and all of that with that. And we said, mate, just give us a moment. We'll catch our breath and come back to you. And then when we sat down to talk to George, he was so passionate about it. He understood it deeply because he saw the play, he read the novel, he came to see the film. And then he said to us, your play script, Leah, is the perfect libretto. So the first time around, he put music to my play script. And then over four workshops, we looked at things and said, we can take the recitative, like the dialogue back and forwards, and take one line and turn that into an aria. So he would write something, I would write something, he'd take something out, I'd put it back in. You know, so we had that collaboration through that process. But it very much started from the play script, and you know, the very first opening line of the play is the very first opening line of the opera. And there's a lot of heart. The heart and soul and the core of the opera is very much what I started with in the play. But there's a difference across all of them, all of the platforms.
0: I love it that you can say libretto.
1: Yes. Well, I said recitative. I think, I don't even know if I said that right, but it starts with an R-E-C too.
0: I remember back in the day you said no more than four letters.
1: I reckon. So I've grown it up a little bit.
0: You know, what have you learnt over that time? You know, coming to Sydney in the early 90s and, you know, being in mainstream productions as well as your own, what has really stood out to you?
1: I think there's a couple of things. You know, you got to remember that everything started with support from community. Like even in Brizzy, here I did an 8-week music workshop with all of my uncles because they're all musos, and I got an opportunity to do a recording in a proper studio. We made a cassette tape, you know, in those days.
0: Yep.
1: Then the other thing is backing myself and Bain, you know, with his ideas, our support for one another. You learn that the industry is tough. You've got to have the talent to survive, and then you've also got to be so proactive. So it's just learning. So I'm enjoying, you know, becoming older and wiser, and things just happen. Not that much easier, but there's a trust. You learn to trust people and their ability, and that things will get done with good leadership, which I pride myself on, in allowing people to do their best, be their best, strive for more, and get shows up.
0: No, I think it's great because Bane, you know, without your partner Bane there, you know, he's been the backbone of your creativity, you know, since the beginning.
1: There. He certainly has. Yep. I'm very lucky, you know.
0: Yep, you know, considering he was a, you know, former kickboxer, yeah, former heavyweight kickboxer.
1: Yeah. We both got thrown into it.
0: Yeah, well, you got...
1: And like all mob, we you know, the sickest and we're swimming. And little legs are going real hard under that water.
0: Yeah. Well, now you're thinking opera. Now, did you really know what you were getting into when you thought of creating an opera? But was it?
1: Yeah, I did. Because growing up in Mergan, when I thought about it, I thought, well, what's my connection to opera? But in Mergan, we only had two channels. So yeah. One was the ABC, and they would put on at 2 p.m. in the afternoon, like there'd be opera shows on ABC. And I remembered watching them and was just thrilled and amazed by the size of the set, the clothes, and their big voices. So I would run outside and because Mergan was so quiet on a Sunday afternoon, and I would bust myself singing in the backyard to get that echo.
0: Yep.
1: So they taught me to sing loud. So when we went to dive in, what opera does to any pit is it heightens everything. Not only you as the audience viewing it, your senses, because you've got sound, the music is constant, you know, the vocals, there's visual staging is a little bit larger, and, you know, the costumes. So I always knew that I was going to have fun, the lighting. I've also put a video component in it where time lapses from the film play in the background through transitions and interludes of music. So it's just allowed me, with my big imagination, to actually go there. You know, and in the opera, when I first started dreaming about it, because I was going to start dreaming about anything, yep. I'm Gone with the Wind, Catch the Blanket, came to my head where there's this one image where they're in the distance, it's like they're on the hill, it's all silhouetted, and I said, I've got to have that. And I got it in this show where they come up on these boulders, and it's just phenomenal. You know, if people are seeing the reviews now, which are up, and you can get the imagery that we've got is just special. And there's a fairy tale element to this grim story as well, you know, in parts, but there's a lot of hope and just beauty. And what I'm loving about it is the simplicity of some scenes, which is just a domestic scene of three people sitting around a fire, and you're just listening to the music as they go about their daily life, you know. And that's been really nice to have action, which is drama and full on. And then there's moments where we sit in silence. You know, I've taken everything out and just sit with the actor's breath, which has been really cool.
0: No, I always say, you know, opera is like, you know, we have our stories in singing, and that's what Europeans are. They're telling their stories with singing with a different, with a lot there. So this is going to be fantastic. How did you choose Nina and Marcus?
1: Yeah, well, I went all around Australia and had a look at various people because we had workshops, so I'd bring them in. And I did audition Marcus and Nina very early. Well, Nina is my niece, like blood niece.
0: Oh, really? Ways.
1: My grandfather and her great-grandfather are brothers. And I grew up, and my mum and her grandmother was close, and I grew up with her mum, you know. So she's proper blood. And she said to me, she said, Arnie, I heard you getting an opera up. I better be in it. And then she went away for 2 years to London to train over there at the Royal Academy of Music, which is awesome because it was allowing her to mature. And she's such a little go-getter. She's never not working. Wow. She's so proactive. So anyway, so she came back and I said, well, there's one more workshop to do. You better come and do it and I can see if you can handle it. Mm-hmm. And then with Marcus, bless his cotton socks, I taught Marcus at the Aboriginal Centre for Performing Arts in Brisbane.
0: Yeah, I remember
1: he
0: that.
1: He was a very advanced student in his music when he came there. So I would give him the responsibilities of being the sound, the composer of the plays that we would make up, you know, and things like that. So I auditioned him 3 years ago and I said, oh, yeah, nah, you know, and I let him go and off Marcus went and did many other things and got his skills up and I saw him in various productions and I said, oh, he's coming along nicely. So I ring him last year and I go, bub, you got it. And he said, got what? I said, the role. He said, what role? I said, Yannicka. He said, in the opera. He said, oh, I thought that was long gone. I said, nah, bub, I just had to come. I just had to boomerang back. I said, you've matured beautifully. And oh, mate, both of them have worked so hard. They are outstanding in this opera. You know, you're actually seeing, you know, that these two are going to be stars.
0: No, but they already are.
1: This
0: yeah,
1: is that
0: is.
1: Seed. It's bursting, you know, and they, yeah, it's awesome, awesome to see. And I've worked them hard. They know me, and they love it.
0: Well,
1: you know?
0: Anyone that's worked with you knows that you do. You're hard. You know, it's not hard. It's just you need to get things done, and you know, no mucking around.
1: And we want to be good for what we are. Yep. Not, you know, we want to be deadly.
0: Yep.
1: And you always strive for that.
0: No, it's going to be interesting seeing him, because it was Collins. He was Yannicka in the film, wasn't he?
1: Yeah, yep. And that's the beauty of it. You can watch the film and you see Rob Collins's interpretation. Mark Cole Smith was in the play.
0: Right.
1: And when we finally, you know, got the things on Marcus and wigs and costumes, and you just went, oh my gosh, there is yours, Marcus.
0: Yep.
1: You this is your Yannicka. And that's what you want. And it was the same with Nina. You know, at the beginning she said, oh, honey, you are Molly Johnson. And I said, well, in other, you know, interpretations, I said, but I'm giving this role to you to create. There's certain things that Molly needs to be.
0: Mm.
1: You know, she's got to be strong. She's got to be sturdy. She's a woman of the land. You've got to find your, you know, be earthed in what you do with her. I said, but this is an opera, and you are the opera singer, and your experience, and you can make it your own. And she has. But it's funny, the other mob, we've got the Aboriginal dancers in this. We've got, you know, spirituality floating through this, and another non-verbal Indigenous story playing out through these mob, and they and all their mob said, if it's our auntie, every now and then she'll put that hands on her hips and he looks like you.
0: Oh, far out. So was it hard to put it together as an opera, you know, because it was very different from the film and the theatre production? So
1: it just happened. But if you've got a good story and you've got someone with imagination that can take that story and put like it's like, okay, I'm going to take this hand, I can put it in a pink and purple polka dotted glove.
0: Yep.
1: Or I can put it into a green and blue striped glove. You know what I mean? It's about your imagination, and it's about understanding the platform for what you're telling it as. We've an amazing conductor, Tahu Matheson, who is Opera Australia, who is our maestro, and he's also head of music at Opera Australia, and he's been our conductor, and he's, you know, given beautiful notes, collaboration and caring and nurturing, and, you know, he's the man with the experience with his wife Ruth at Opera Australia. Having their support and their, you know, just little things that just makes us turn it up, but they're so excited at this new, you know, at being able to tell a new Australian story in opera as well, contemporary Australian story in opera.
0: Well, I suppose it's a classic Australian story, but and it's done from our perspective there. But what about how many other extras do you have on the set as well?
1: Yeah, well, I kept it quite honest to the play. Well, what we did in the play, we only had five, yep. But what I've done here, so that you get different voices and the characters, you know, stand up, is I've just brought in, there's 15 all up. So there's 9 opera singers.
0: Wow.
1: And then there's, yeah, and then there's 6 dancers. So normally in opera, if you go, there's a chorus of 50 sometimes.
0: Yep. Yep.
1: And they sort of said, do you want that? And I said, well, no, because then it'll be the voices of the mountain are men. So I need it to be top heavy men. But then what I said I will do, if we want that more, the feminine sound through it, is I've brought, if you know Henry Lawson's story, if you know what I've done with the other reimaginings, I've brought Black Mary to life. So
0: yep.
1: She's alive in this as a spirit. And also Ginny May, but she dances as opposed. So she's not singing, but she dances and she's a guardian. So I've been able to put a feminine essence through 3 female dancers and then 2 characters that I've created. In the other works, you never saw they were spoken about,
0: yeah.
1: But in this one, you see them. And also Molly's father. There's a great quartet that they sing, and it's a romance, you know, aria, and it's beautiful.
0: Okay, then. So, what is the set? Is it a still set, or is there visual audio visual set? film?
1: It's both. So there's I've brought in time lapses from the film that plays in the interludes. So or scenes are changing, or time of day, it uses to pass the time and bring the landscape onto the stage. And then there's moments of stillness and there's moments of action. So if you've seen, certain scenes within the play, there's very much action there as well. I didn't hold back from anything, but of course lighting and the sound that the music plays, helps to support the drama.
0: Okay, so will we be able to get a copy of the music? Will the music come out as a CD or?
1: Well, we'll not yet. We'll want to try to, got to open in Sydney, and we hope to do a couple of other cities around Australia. We've got people working on taking it overseas, but I think eventually, absolutely, it'll be amazing.
0: Yep. No, but look, I can't wait, and I think they'll really love it overseas. I think you'll end up. I reckon you're getting it.
1: It's a universal story. Yeah. I was supposed to have a conversation with BBC in London, and we were sort of briefing on it, and I said, this is a universal story, because at the heart and soul of it, it is about a mother's love for her children and what she'll do to protect them and herself and her property. And then I said, and there's also a love story in there of convenience that sort of is bubbling away for Molly and Yarika, and we end this opera with hope, with Danny.
0: No, I reckon King Charles III would love it.
1: I reckon he would.
0: Yeah, because he's been out here, he's come to Bangarra, he's seen things there and that, and I reckon this is a story, it's a real classic story, and he would, knowing him, he would absolutely love it, and he would be pushing it to get it out there on the stage.
1: Have you got his number? Can you give him a call and tell him, get us over there?
0: Yeah, hey, Leah Purcell, she's got this deadly play, Charlie, yeah.
1: Chuck.
0: Oh, this is amazing. Look, Leah, congratulations to you and your team. I think it's absolutely fantastic. You've put it together in such a short time, which is incredible. But like you said, it's in your mind. Your grandmother would be really proud, and she's probably pushed you to do it as well. Thinking about as a young child, she used to read you the story, and she would be just so over the moon. To know how far you've come. So big congratulations go to you and your team.
1: Thank you.
0: And also Bane. Yes, Bane, if you're there. Hey, too deadly, my brother. She couldn't do it without you. I know it.
1: That's it. So we're in Sydney. We launch off in Sydney the 7th of August.
0: Yep.
1: They're short shows with opera. It's only a week of performances. Well, it's only four performances because we've got a rest.
0: Yep.
1: So get your tickets from the 17th of August to about the 15th of August, I think, or something like that.
0: The 7th to the 15th of August, at the Joan Sutherland
1: at the
0: Theatre.
1: Opera House and Opera Australia websites would have all the detail. But to witness this, you're witnessing, two people in Marcus and Nina that are just going to blossom.
0: Yeah, I think so. And then if you're up there in Mingeon in Brisbane, it's tonight, the 20th and the 22nd. It's a 2 hour and 50 minutes. They've also got an interval there so you can have a yap, yap, yap between and then get back in there and just blow your mind. Yeah, so you've got a bit of time to kind of have a bit of a breather, an intermission, and then get back in there.
1: And you have a breath throughout the piece as well. And it moves quite fast. So it's a good piece.
0: I can't wait to see it. I can't wait to see it there.
1: Excellent.
0: It'll be amazing. Okay, thank you very much, and I'll see
1: thank
0: you when
1: you for your time.
0: When you come to Gadigal country here. So please, everyone, if you're in Brisbane, tell your friends the 19th tonight. Oh, it was on yesterday, the 20th and 22nd you've got left. The 20th and 22nd, so that's tonight.
1: Tonight and Friday.
0: And Friday, yes, too deadly. You take care. Lots of love and big hugs, okay?
1: Lots of love. Bye. Thank you.
0: And that was our deadly sister there, Leah Purcell, with next. I wonder what her next one's going to be, eh? But this is going to be around for a while. As I said, it's up there in Mingeon, and then it'll be in Sydney in the 7th to the 15th of August, and hopefully it'll definitely go overseas. People will want it overseas, and it's starring two incredible young First Nation artists. And that's her niece, in the family there, and also Marcus Corowa, so Nina Corby. He's a soprano, and Marcus Corra was the tenor, has a Yarika here. So stay tuned, and we'll keep it. I thought I'd do another song by Marcus Corra here. It's called Everybody. So everybody, get along and check it out. The Drover's Wife, yes, the opera by Leah Purcell.

And I did another track there by Marcus Corro. I say, please, if you're in Brisbane, also too, I'd love to be in Brisbane now, because not only do we have the Drover's Wife Opera, we've also got 20 Years Later, the Sapphires with the new cast, and that's at the Billy Brown Theatre, and that will be there until the 24th of May. Yeah, so who would ever think? Two incredible productions. Yeah, so... Oh. Be amazing. Also, too, our Deadly Brother has got the next film, and that is Deadly Warwick Thornton. He's directed this new film called Wolfram. It's set in the colonial frontier of the 1930s, and please, if you can get along, it's out there nationally. Wolfram was written by Stevie McGregor and David Tranter, and the Tranter co-production with Drew Bailey, and is a co-distributed by Dark Matter Distributions, and hey, also too, so this would be really good. The Wolfram had its international premiere at the main competition at the 76th Berlin International Film Festival in February, where it was nominated for the prestigious Golden Bear. Yes, we're still finally getting recognised. Yeah, and we've got the Golden Line that Bengara will be picking up, and they're going over to Venice to pick that up on in July. Yeah, so 17th of July. Yes, so it's going to be quite incredible. We're getting recognised. I've always travelled overseas, but to be recognised for this prestigious Golden Line Award would be unbelievable, yes. Also, too, there's a great opportunity out there. Well, the opportunities for writing now are finally being recognised, and these are the winners announced of the 2026 New South Wales Literacy Awards, and that was Douglas, where we got here? We've got the Douglas Stewart Prize for Non-Fiction, or $40,000, and this is the Bark Petition by Claire Wright, working with Yungle Mob up there. She's been adopted into the family up there, which is pretty deadly. So big congratulations go. So that'll be good, the Bark Petitions. What else have we got there? Other people that have been awarded. We've got, she also got the Book of the Year, which was $10,000. So hopefully she'll be able to, work with the Yungle Mob up there and do some more. Yeah, so also too, we've got the Indigenous Writers Prize, $30,000, Aprons Sorrow, and we've got the Sovereign Tea by Natalie Harkins by the Wakefield Press. So big congratulations goes to you as well, Natalie. There. Also, two other great events that are happening out there is Allen and Unwin. They've got this great publication called The First Inventors by Billy Griffiths, Larissa Berendt and Sean Unman. This is a story of how Indigenous knowledge shaped the Australian continent, and its publishing date will be the 2nd of June, so be looking out for it. The First Inventors takes readers on a journey through 65,000 years of innovation, diplomacy and design. It challenges everything you thought you knew about the deep history of Australia. It's about time, hey? So this will be absolutely fantastic. As Rachel Perkins says, it's a dazzling history that is anchored in the knowledge and practice of our ancestors, with vital prose and a wonderful sense of story. The First Inventors offers a different way of relating to the history and future of the continent. And she's won an award too as well. So we'll let you know about that. Yeah. So it's all pretty good. Let's go to have a pause for the cause and have a track here by Tracy Lee Gray with Used to Be a Gold Song.

And our deadly Tracy Lee Gray with you. Used to be a gold song, and I can't wait for the Drover's Wife Opera and all your lucky mob up there in Brisbane. See if you can get along. You've got two more days, and also two, don't forget the Sapphires up there at the Billy Brown Theatre as well. So the Drover's Wife Opera is at the Glass House Theatre. Meanwhile, save the date, the National Walk Safety to School on this Friday, and it's a primary school children across Australia will step towards a healthier future on the National Walk for School, which is Friday the 22nd. Now in its 27th year, the initial led by the Pedestrian Council of Australia highlights the health

walking or using active transport to get to and from school, not just on walk safety to school day, but every day. The day encourages positive environmental action, better use of public transport with reduced car dependency, and encourage parents and carers to walk more, reducing dangerous traffic congestion around school. So research also shows children who are active before school are more focused, more productive, and perform better in the classroom. And that'll be for parents as well, yes. Getting up and getting a bit of exercise before you get into school. So it says, walking every day builds confidence, improves concentration, and establishes healthy habits for life while making our roads safe and our air cleaner for everyone, he said. The day also encourages reduced car use, less congestion around schools, and greater use of public and active transport. So until they are 10, children must always hold the hand of an adult when crossing the road. So remember that, everyone. Also, don't forget, coming up next week is Reconciliation Week, and there'll be lots of great events that are happening on, and hopefully we're going to catch up with Karen Mundine, the CEO of Reconciliation Australia, and find out some of the great things that are happening out there. Oh, and also coming up, this is really exciting. This is coming up is the showcase. This is the John Moriarty Football, Australia's most successful Indigenous football soccer program. They've got together with a whole lot of First Nation young people around the country for this Australia's first football event, which is a national talent showcase to unearth the next generation of Indigenous football talent. The event will showcase the talents of female and male Indigenous footballers aged 12 to 16 from all over Australia, giving them the chance to demonstrate their skills to the professional football community. So the showcase will be held in Sydney on the 30th and the 31st of May, and that's between the AFC Women's Asian Cup Australia and the FIFA World Cup 2026. And some of the players have also already had opportunities to go overseas and play in other countries. So hopefully we'll end up with a fantastic First Nations soccer team or football team, yes, because it is the biggest game in the world. So thanks to Yanyuan man John Moriarty, who is the co-founder and the first Australian footballer selected to play for Australia. Ah, so that is pretty deadly. And don't forget, if you've got events happening in your community, one of the ways to get the message out there is to email us here at blackchat@curryradio.com. blackchat@curryradio.com. And if you'd like to listen to any of the interviews that I've done before, just go and just put in your there blackchat.com, and you'll be able to see other interviews that I've done, or if you want to, listen to Leah again. But we'll go with some more music, enough of my voice, and this is Lee Morgan with, as we say, Come On, Come On.

Great track there. Hey, from Lee Morgan. And just to remind people too, the Walk for Truth from Melbourne, Canberra to push for First Nations national truth telling. And this is our deadly brother. He was the former York Justice Commissioner, Deputy Chair, and that was Travis Lovett. He kicked off in April and from the Victorian Parliament steps and down there plotting a course that will see him engage communities and people from all walks of life and many for conversations about national truth telling process. So he will arrive in Canberra, Ngunnawal Ngaamba country, on the beginnings of Reconciliation Week, which is the 27th of May. So yes, I think that'll be good. He said he's now the Executive Director of the Centre for Truth Telling at the University of Melbourne, said he hopes even more Australians will support the new walk. Walking for Truth is a shared journey that says that our feet are our voices, that our country needs healing. We will walk because love of country means love enough to change it. So as a nation building on stories, we too often leave out the violence, dispossession and survival, the following colonisation, but a country that turns away from that truth is its own beginning, cannot be a peace with itself. So truth telling is not about blame, it's about finally listening to those who have too often been treated as a problem to be handled rather than a sovereign people who deserve respect. Truth telling is an act of national repair so that we can walk a true path forward together. So we invite all Australians to walk with us, both literacy on the road and track we travel, and in your hearts and minds we ask the federal government to meet us on this path too. Hear what is hard to hear, sit in the discomfort and stay at the table long enough to build something better. So there you go. Yes, and we might be able to do one as Nadi and Kalina say, in my way. And that'll take us to the top of the second hour here on Black Chat.

And hey, thank you for tuning in to the National Indigenous Radio Service coming out of Turbiyagara country up there in Minjin and down there in Naam on 3KND on 1503 AM. Tell your friends, Black Chat broadcasts to those stations between 10 and 11. 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I'm your host, Lola Forrester. And in the next hour, we're going to catch up with one of our deadly brothers, and that's Grant Cameron, who's the CEO of the National Centre for Indigenous Excellence up there in George Street. They have lots of great things happening up there, whether it's, you know, you want to work out in the gym, whether you want to eat something good. There are different classes up there just for everybody, not just for Aboriginal people, but for all Australians. And that used to be the old the primary school up there. So stay tuned for that, and we'll keep you updated with other news as it comes to hand, so don't go away. Also too, an idle infrastructure from WA, once booming nickel industry, is set to be reintroduced or refitted to produce gold bars amidst historical high prices for the precious metals, and that's just come in. The nickel concentrators Black Swan, Cosmic Boy and Lake Johnston are expected to start producing gold bars from next year, but it must be. The three multiple nickel plants spread across regional Western Australia, yeah, will cost of millions of dollars. So will that involve First Nation people's land as well? So, hey, look, thank you for tuning in, but I'm going to continue until midday. Don't forget, we're here Monday to Friday, 9 to 12. I'm your host, Lola Forrester. There's no news on the top of the hour, so we're going to play some more deadly tracks from Glenn Scothorpe, our Gadooga man, with Mystery, and then we'll continue, and then we'll be coming back with Grant Cameron here on Black Chat.

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And in the next hour, which is our local hour in New South Wales here, from the north to the south and the city, we're going to catch up with Martha from the National Centre of Indigenous Excellence up there in George Street, where we'd usually always have a monthly wrap, and find out what great events are coming up and what opportunities are there for people, not just our people, but for all people to come along and use the facilities at the National Centre for Indigenous Excellence. So stay tuned for that. We'll keep you updated with the news as it comes to hand, and we'll always be playing you First Nation deadly music here. I'm your host, Lola Forrester, and it was great to catch up with Leah Purcell with her latest production, The Drover's Wife Opera. But the second series of High Country will be coming up soon too. So that's a great series on Fox. On Fox. So stay tuned for that. And we'll kick it off this hour with a little bit of our deadly sister, Christine Anu, who's been cruising around the country with Course I'm Free. And then we'll come back with Martha here on Black Chat. Don't go away.

0: And a great track there from our deadly sister, Christine Anu, with Course I'm Free. And talking about Course I'm Free, we've got an amazing, I suppose, amazing place where you can go and get fit and get healthy and meet people. And that's the NCIE, the National Centre for Indigenous Excellence, up at George Street. Usually we get Grant Cameron, but unfortunately, he can't make it. He's not well. So we've got our deadly sister, Mata, and that's not like the drink, Brazilian drink, Mata. Yes, she's going to give us a bit of an update, and she's brought in our other sister.
1: Catherine.
0: Yeah.
1: From Darwin.
0: I think, I wonder if that mic's working.
2: Is this one working?
0: Yeah, yeah, you're working.
1: Catherine, I'm Catherine from Darwin.
0: Oh, no, we might have to.
2: Okay.
0: I can share the mic, eh?
1: Yeah.
0: Yeah, that'll be good. We can share this mic here.
2: Can you hear us? Loud and clear.
0: Yeah, loud and clear. Hi, Mata. What's your position at the NCIE?
2: Well, first of all, good morning, everyone. Yep. And thank you, Lola, for having us today. I'm from the marketing team. So really happy to support NCIE programs and promotions through our channels. And I'm here today because unfortunately Grant couldn't attend. Poor Grant. But it's such a pleasure
0: talking
2: to be
0: the
2: here.
0: Yeah, just lift it up.
2: And just give everybody a little bit of an update of what's coming up.
0: So you're from South America, aren't you?
2: Italy.
0: From me, others, right? Buongiorno.
2: Yeah.
0: Bella.
2: Buongiorno, Bella.
0: Yeah, I forgot. Yeah, I'm just listening to you. Buongiorno, Bella. Yeah.
2: Yes.
0: Yes. And we've got our other sister here.
1: I'm Catherine from Darwin.
0: And you've come up to give us a bit of an update as well?
1: Yeah, just here to be in Koori Radio and...
0: Yep, talking to the mic.
1: And support Mata in the work the incredible work that NCIE is doing.
0: Yep, no, it's great. We've got a real mixture of nationalities because NCIE is not just for Aboriginal people, it's for all people to come along. So, Mata, just let me know some of the great things that will be coming up.
2: Yes, well, there is National Reconciliation Week coming up very soon. So we organise a very cool event on the 1st of June from 9 to 5. It's for organisations who like to take it really seriously about reconciliation. And we have an all day at the NCIE to experience our fitness centre and our facilities. To know and learn more about Welcome to Country Smoking Ceremony, the meaning of these celebrations. Have a wonderful afternoon tea, morning tea and lunch with Auntie Beryl's as well.
0: Yeah, well, Auntie's sister released her book too.
2: Exactly.
0: So will that be there?
2: She will be there.
0: No, but will the book be there
2: The book
0: purchase?
2: Will be there for purchase, and it's already available at our shop if people want to come and buy a copy.
0: Yep. Oh, food and book. Yep.
2: And one of the things we thought we could get our participants to do, just to see how fit they are, is to throw them in a traditional game challenge.
0: Oh, game? What game?
2: Yes. Well, we're going to organize traditional games as a way to increase team building and knowledge about Aboriginal and Torres Strait Islander traditional games. I don't know if I'm going to pronounce this correctly, Lola. You might need to help me here. Buronjin?
0: What is it?
2: Buroinjin, is a ball game, similar to basketball.
0: Yeah, well, you just said you had to be close. There was another word that you kind of used.
2: Okay.
0: That's
2: a naughty word. Oh, no. That was never my intention. Well, I need the help of the whole Aboriginal community to get these names right.
0: Yeah.
2: And then we're playing Kai, which again is another traditional game.
0: Oh, wow.
2: And we're going to do some activities with our young and fit and deadly children, so people can actually meet our kids and understand the impact of, the donations and support on the day, because they can see in a tangible way where the money is going and how good they're doing to our kids.
0: So what's the age group there for the young fit and deadly?
2: Young, fit and deadly, the age is between 5 and 14. Yep. At the moment it's running on Monday, Wednesday and Friday. As you know, Lola, we provide free transport to the kids from school to the centre and back. We organize, we have different curriculum every day, so we can play games, we can do more structured activities, so craft.
0: That's early hours, isn't it?
2: It's in the afternoon after school.
0: After school.
2: Yeah. So it's from around 3:30 to, I think, 5:30.
0: Wow.
2: And, the kids come, it's run by 100% Aboriginal staff, led by the amazing Eden. Yep. You might know our program manager. She's fantastic. And for some of these kids, the time that they spend at NCIE is the best time of the day. So we see a great improvement even in their performance at school. They have a more structured routine and the behavior improves. So we're really, really proud of our kids.
0: So you teach them a bit of Italian as well?
2: I actually made a promise to Ethan. I'm going to cook lasagna for the kids.
0: Oh, well, proper spaghetti bolognese would be good, you know?
2: My mum's favourite recipe is a lasagna, so I'm going to try to replicate that one. I'll see how I go.
0: The real one.
2: The real one.
0: Not the Aussie one.
2: The real one that takes 4 hours just to make the sauce.
0: Exactly. That's why I don't do spaghetti bolognese anymore. Because you have to cook it simmer it for 4 hours. And people go, what? And I said, yeah, that's the proper Italian way to do things. So it's giving them an understanding of lasagna and why, when they go to restaurants, why it doesn't taste the same.
2: No, it never tastes the same.
0: Yeah. so that's pretty good. What about the elders? How are the boomers going up there?
2: Yes, good. We have several classes for our elders. Yeah. Obviously, as you know, they are the lowest group of our fitness centre, so you can eat them loud and clear every time they come.
0: That's why they're the boomers. I don't call them elders, they're boomers, yeah. And there's a lot of great boomers that are coming up there and having,
2: they do.
0: Well, it's doing exercise, but it's that kind of coming together and having a good laugh
2: That's right. And look, I think Under Barrel's cookbook launch event was catalytic in that sense, because we had, as you know, 300 people coming through the door. Yeah. It was a fantastic vibe, and lots of our elders just enjoyed the evening and just came back with a big smile and good feedback about the event. So that was good. But yes, they can come and they can do aquafit, they can go to the gym and do Pilates and stretch and some cardio exercise. Yep. Gentle movements as well that can keep them fit and young and fit, I would say.
0: Well, it is. It's only a number. It's like I keep saying to Grant, they've got to get belly dancing in there.
2: Oh, that would be good.
0: Yeah, and Tai Chi.
2: Tai Chi, yeah.
0: We did. There was a guy, Aboriginal guy down at the, he used to do Tai Chi down at the Redfern Community Centre. So we have to find out who he is and take it up there, because a lot of people, I mean, that's really good movements to,
2: slow
0: movements, but really good and healthy for you. So,
2: give us the details. We will be happy to have a chat.
0: Maybe have to, talk to the community centre, because I can't remember the guy's name, but I remember there was an Aboriginal guy that taught Tai Chi,
2: right.
0: And we just got to find a turkey or something to get the belly dancing happening for the boomers,
2: Which one do you do, belly dancing or Tai Chi?
0: The Tai Chi. I do a bit of Tai Chi in the morning when I'm waiting for the bus.
2: Okay.
0: Yes, that's the best time,
2: That's probably a long wait, so for the bus.
0: No, it's usually about 10 minutes, so I've got a few little routines that I do before the bus turns up in Bondi, so that's great. And move over to our sister here. You're with
1: with Jarwin, but been working with NCIE and we're working on the Redfern Community NAIDOC.
0: Pull the mic over towards you. Yeah.
1: The Redfern Community NAIDOC Festival, which is going to be on July 10th, Friday, 10 till 3. So definitely, mark your calendars for that one. Last year we had 7,000 people come through the doors.
0: Well,
1: so,
0: that's not very many. Only 7,000. God darn. Come on, we want more.
1: So next year, So this year. Come on down. Free culture, community, music, celebration. It's the 50 years of Deadly is the theme.
0: Yep.
1: There's going to be a welcome to country, smoking ceremony, dig performance, live Just live performances from different artists.
0: So have we got the artist already, or we're still waiting to confirm the artist?
1: Yeah, so the artist, Brolga Dance, Young, Fit and Deadly, the kids of are going to get up. Live music from Makasia, Sienna Performance, Mui Mui Jedlam group performance, and Luke Carroll is the MC for the day. So
0: Lukey, well, yeah, used to be Lukey, but now he's a father. I don't know, is he a grandfather yet? Or he's a father now, yeah, but always used to be Lukey Carroll. And it's hard now. It's like, no, he's Luke Carroll now. Yeah, yeah, no, that'll be good. No, he's always a good MC.
1: And then community and food stalls, but then obviously Arnie Beryl's got an elders lunch, and yeah, lots more to come, and Koori Radio of course will be there broadcasting, so we'll see you down there.
0: Of course. We'll be definitely there, yeah, broadcasting from that on. It's a Friday the 10th, did you say? From 10 till
1: 3.
0: 10 till 3. Yep. That's going to be a big day. So there'll be a stalls of that as well?
1: Yes.
0: Different Aboriginal stalls?
1: Yep. So, different artists and opportunities. But then also there's a expression of interest open at the moment. So if anyone does want to have any stalls, come forward, have a look on the NCI website and fill in the expression of interest form, and we'll get in touch. There's also obviously going to be sponsors like Sydney Water, Bunnings running the barbecue, Westpac doing an inflatable obstacle course.
0: Inflatable obstacle course.
1: Yeah, I think that's like a huge jumping castle.
0: Well, we've had it there before. Yeah, I can see it down the back end there.
1: Yeah. And NRL talents on the field. So can't say who at the moment, but you know.
0: So will that be women as well? AFL and AFLW.
1: And the NRL.
0: Yep, and NRL.
1: Yep.
0: Because we've got to get the women. Yep. Our women are becoming really strong. They're coming forward. They can do everything. Play football, you know, be sparkies, be, you know, like electricians if you don't know what a sparky is, plumbers, bricklayers, you name it. It's unbelievable now how women are coming forward. We're in the back. Back in the day, it wasn't something.
1: Yeah,
0: that women
1: did,
0: but now they realise that women can do anything if you put your mind to it, which is really good. Well, look, thank you both for coming
1: in.
0: Is there anything else, or do we miss out on anything, Marta?
2: There is actually a good cause that we are supporting at the moment.
0: Yes.
2: So yesterday we shared on our channels, Facebook, Instagram and LinkedIn, Jedi's Appeal. We wanted to support this 14-month-old kid in the Northern Territory who was born with a very rare immune condition, and is looking for a cell transplant.
0: Oh, what is that, a transplant? What kind of transplant?
2: A stem cell.
0: Oh, stem cell?
2: Yeah, transplant.
0: How old is he?
2: He's 14 months old.
0: Oh, no.
2: It's full of life. And
0: 14 months. Yeah. So how did they give a donation?
2: They can go on our social media and they can find out a little bit more about how to register.
0: Yep.
2: It's very simple because all they need to do is to click on the link and request a kit to do the test, post the test back and go on the register. And if they are a good match, they will be called by the stem cell center. But, you know, the more people can like and share our post and spread the words out, the better, so we can all support Little Jet.
0: So NCIE, was it nce.org.au, is it?
2: Yes, that's right. And on our Facebook and Instagram and LinkedIn channels
0: Everything else there.
2: Yes.
0: Oh, that's fantastic.
2: But that's a good, a good cause to support. Particularly because he has a very mixed background, so the more people can share is with English, Australian and Aboriginal heritage. So it's a very good mix, and there could be some good donors out there.
0: It's good in the NT, far out. Mm. So is that in Darwin? I would probably be in the hospital in Darwin. You're not sure?
2: We're not sure. Yep. We got contacted by his mum, Chloe.
0: Yep.
2: She sent us an email. And we were happy just to support and share the cause because, you know, we just want to support the next generation, regardless of where they are in Australia. And, the more people can like and share the post and support this cause, the better.
0: Fantastic. So for NAIDOC Day, you'll be doing the lasagna or you'll be doing the lasagna for the kids?
2: The lasagna is just for the kids during the after school care program.
0: So when's that going to happen? When are you going to start cooking the lasagna?
2: Good question. I probably need a couple of days of...
0: You will, yes, exactly.
2: But now I'm going to leave Auntie Beryl's to organise the eldest lunch on NAIDOC. She's the expert.
0: That's good. Look, thank you both for coming in, keeping us updated of what's happening up at the NCIE. And, please, everybody, and also to Stem Cell for that 14-month-old baby up there in the Northern Territory. They're looking for stem cells. So it's great to if you guys go up there and check them out or get online. You'll see it on ncie.org.au. So... have a great day.
2: Thank you so much, Lola.
1: Yep. Thank you.
0: All too deadly. And we'll keep it going with Makisha with Brand New because she's doing a gig with us with Christina Anu's daughter on the I think it's next week. Yeah.
2: Support.
0: Yeah.
2: We love Makisha.

And a great track there from Makisha. Yeah, brand new here on Blackjack, coming to you live and deadly. It was great to catch up with the girls and find out what's happening up at the NCIE. Meanwhile, hey, Vivid live at Sydney Opera House. And that kicks off on Friday the 22nd of May to Saturday, June the 13th. So they've got lots of great things. Get onto their website and see all the deadly things that they've got happening at the Opera House there. Oh, it's unbelievable. Also, too, coming up this on Friday the 29th is the Mulgabaw Hard Rock, and they were releasing their debut album, Sweet Home Mulgabaw, and that'll be a pretty deadly one, celebrating the news. They shared their new single that came out in March called Stay, and it will be revealed at the Vivid Sydney 2026 program. So that's a good one. Also, too, as I say, our deadly sister has been cruising around. Casey Donovan has been cruising around. And her next gigs won't be until June or then October. So we'll keep you updated with that. Another great happening on the 31st of May will be Tasman Keith and Dad and Son, and YMC lead a lineup of awesome Black Block Party. And that is going to be at the Carriage Works with the free all-age awesome Black Block Party, a massive one-night celebrating of black music, culture and community on the 31st of May. And this is part of Vivid. So, wow, that'll be deadly to see them both together. Yes, I always have flashbacks of when the Wire used to have them down at the Block years ago before they took them back home to country. Also, too, don't forget, if you've got events happening in your community, one of the ways to get the message out is to email us here at blackchat@curryradio.com. blackchat@curryradio.com. And we'll keep it going with some deadly music here on Black Chat. And this is Baden Williams, which is Warren H. Williams' son. And this is called Dreaming.

And a deadly track there. And you're listening to Black Chat here. Look, some great news too is don't forget Oz Harvest, their free food market. And that is every Tuesday to Saturday from 10 a.m. till 2 p.m. at 95 Wellington Street in Waterloo. So that's opposite the Waterloo Neighbourhood Centre. So if you can't make it there, if you're over at Glebe, they've got their Food Circle Market Hub every Thursday from 1:30 till 3:30 at the Glebe Youth Centre at 84 Glebe Point Road in Glebe. And the same thing there, fill a bag with essential. Socialise with your local community and connect with the local services. Also too, if you're down there at you're looking to be creative and music wise, well, studio down there at the community centre, and that's Wednesdays, they've got the guitar and bass, and that's they've got adult classes between 3:30 and 4 o'clock. They've got youth from 4:15 to 5 and then advance 5 till 6. So always check it out down the Redfern Community Centre. They've got some great happenings right through the week. And for all you deadly men out there, they've got their Glebe Men's Connection. This is a free social program for men in St Helens Community Centre, which is based at 184 Glebe Point Road in Glebe. And this is 10:30 till 12:30 up until the 11th of June. So as they say, they've got health and fitness, walking and fishing, hands-on creative and tinkering programs, supporting group sessions with the men's counselling, and gardening and sustainability. So that's a great opportunity, and that's from the City of Sydney of putting this on at the St Helens Community Centre. Also too, as we were talking about the Office of Registrars, they've got their MEMAL, the Goat Island Aboriginal Owners Research Project, their draft cultural area, their community workshops for this year. And their next one will be, the final one, it will be tomorrow. It's Microsoft Team Online. So you can be online. You can give them a ring on 02-8575-1160 to confirm your attendance either online or in personal workshop. So that will be a deadly one coming back to our mob. Yeah, what else have we got? Yes, some other great things that are happening out there. Like tomorrow, our deadly brother from North Queensland, and that's our deadly brother coming up. And this is Australia's contemporary art taking centre stage with groundbreaking First Nation artists leading a vibrant year of commissions, global premieres and exhibitions from around the country. So the next one will be Tony Albert, and that is opening tomorrow and going through to the 19th of October. So he's one of Australia's most prominent First Nation artists, will bring his signature humour and energy to the MCA for the museum's major winter show. It's called Not a Souvenir, 21st of May to the 19th of October, his largest exhibition to date. So the exhibition is supported by Destination New South Wales. So get along and check out. There's some other great events that are happening as well out there. What else have we got too? We've got Vivid at the Harbour City from the 22nd, and this is a great one where we've got Wednesday at Barangaroo between 6 and 8:30, meeting at 5:45 at Barangaroo Wharf 1. Thursday, that's again, they've got 5:30 from the premiere of Barangaroo, as also to Darling Harbour at 6 o'clock. So these are other upcoming Vivid Visual Vision opportunities. So check it out on their website, www.vividsydney.com/newsroom. So there's lots of great things that are happening with Vivid. And another great one is our deadly Torres Strait Islander artist, Brian Robertson at the Australian National Maritime Museum. And this is from the 22nd to the 13th of June, which is the incredible work of renowned artist, I said, Brian Robertson, with the precinct being illuminated after dark by the mythical mashup, the graphic works of him. So check it out. Another great one, a Vivid. So what else have we got there? We've got lots of other things. So like I said, get onto their website and you'll find out more. Also coming up this weekend, the Giants First Nation Football Program, and program for Indigenous young people 12 to 15 to provide an introduction and insight into the lives of AFL and AFLW footballer, focusing on three key components, skills and conditions, leadership and culture, offering a behind-the-scenes game day experience of the AFL or AFLW, their Indigenous round. If successful after the trial date, participants will be invited to a 4-day camp in July. So that's amazing. That's Saturday. This Saturday from 10 a.m. till 2 p.m. at the Giant headquarters at 1 Olympic Boulevard, Sydney Olympic Park. So turn up, everyone. Their phone number,
is, if you want to find out more, is 0403 296 996, 0403 296 996, and that's this Saturday from 10 till 2 at the Sydney Olympic Park for AFL and AFLW football. So that'll be a great one. And to visit, as I said, the trial date, participants will be invited for a 4-day camp in July. Yes, so that's all pretty deadly. Let's take a pause for the calls and give you some more deadly music. And this is our deadly sister Ursula Jovic with A Spell on You.

And a great track there from Ursula Jovich. Meanwhile, the Redfern Hub Day, and this one is at the Aboriginal Medical Service. This is just tomorrow from 10 a.m. till 3 p.m. And as it said, if you want help with government services, that's a great time for you to go and check it out. That's tomorrow, as I said, Redfern Hub Day at the AMS, 36 Turner Street. Yes. Also, too, coming up is the Kuta Girls Aboriginal Corporation Stolen Generation community gathering. This is going to be happening this Sunday, the 24th of May at the Royal Botanical Gardens at from 10 a.m. till 2 p.m. So they've got some great happenings. They've got the MC, Nadi Simpson. We've got Emma Donovan, Kutcha Edwards, Lawrence Barlow, Microwave Jenny, Butcher Butterfly Dance Group, food and First Nation retail stores, cultural activities and workshops. So that'll be a deadly one. I'll see you all there from 10 till 2. Be a good deadly day. Also coming up too, don't forget the Story Factory is opened at Bidwell, and that's at Shop 7 Bidwell Square up there. So give them a ring if you want to find out more information. That's the Story Factory out there. We've got one in Redfern, one in Parramatta, and now at Bidwell. And this is their phone number is 8859-0353, 8859-0353. We were talking to Julie Collins and Rebecca Calthorpe. So, yes, two deadly sisters that are working out there. And also, too, remembering, too, the Myall Creek Massacre Memorial, they've got their annual gathering, and that is going to be happening from Friday the 5th of June to Sunday the 7th of June. So that'll be a deadly one, always there. So they've also got the Myall Creek Memorial Art Exhibition on the 6th of June as well, in partnership with the Arts Northwest and Aboriginal Gathering and Trade Markets, celebrating our First Nation artists and seeing their work in the gallery. So if you're wanting to find out more about the Myall Creek Massacre Memorial, just go to their website, myallcreek.org, easy one, myallcreek.org. But we'll get somebody in to have a yarn about some of the great things that'll be happening up there in June. And don't forget too, the Babana men's group, join them in, they've got their next gathering on Friday the 29th of May, that's next Friday, from 12:30 till 2 p.m. at Tower A, Level 5 at 201 Coward Street in Mascot. So Mascot Transport Guide, they've got that there, and check them out. Yes, so that will be a deadly one on... did I say that? On the 29th of May, that's next Friday. Also coming up, other opportunities out there is the Aboriginal Rope Making and Adornment. So come along to our Aboriginal Rope Making and Adornment workshop. Learn the traditional practices of rope making from local native fibres. Explore native seeds, emu feathers, natural dyes and ochres. And some sessions will be held outside, of course. So

give them a ring, because this kicked off on Friday the 24th of April, and it goes through to the 12th of June, and that's on the OLC Cultural Space ground floor at St. Vincent de Paul. So that's at level 3, 99 Forbes Street in Woolloomooloo. Their phone number is 9358 8100. St. Vincent de Paul community. Yes, and we might be able to squeeze one more in. And this is a deadly track from Butcher with Get Down.

And we've come to the top of the hour, and it was really great to catch up with Leah Purcell and the production of the Drover's Wife Opera, which is in Brisbane at the moment, the Glass House Theatre. You've got a couple of, we've only got 2 days left, 20th and the 22nd. It's a 2-hour show with an interval, and it won't be here in Sydney until August. So this is to do with the Henry Lawson's classic, the 1892 short story, story of Molly Johnson. And don't forget that Leah did the stage production by, you know, with her playing Molly Johnson. This was a story that was told to her as a young child by her grandmother. Then she did the film, so she starred in the film, and now she's got the opera, but she's not starring in the opera. She's actually directing it. And the people that will be in the, that will be Nina Corbin, which is a family, and our deadly Marcus Corowa. Yes, so he was in the first production by Deborah Chetham, yeah, with Pecan Summer. So this is great. They've got 9 opera singers there and 6 women dancers. So this will be fantastic. I can't wait to see it. But, everyone's lucky in Brisbane up there. And it was great to catch up with Martha and Karen in regards to what's happening at the NCIE up there in George Street. So reconciliation, there's lots of great things that are going to be happening up there. Young, fit and deadly for 5 to 14-year-olds, Monday, Wednesday, Friday after school. That's free transport after school. And then NAIDOC. They'll have the big NAIDOC festival on the 10th of July. It will be an all day from 10 till 3. And it will be emceed by Luca Carroll. Last year, they had over 7,000 people turned up. That also, of course, always is the Elders Luncheon. So if you're wanting to get involved, get expressions of interest, just get onto the ncie.org.au or their Facebook page. They're on everything there. So also good. And that's it for today. Thank you for tuning in, and I'll be back again tomorrow with some more deadly people. And with always finish off with our deadly sister Nardina Dixon with Always Was, Always Will Be, you know it, Aboriginal Land. Enjoy the rest of your day.

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7: This is Koori Radio News with KL. The Minjeriba, Morgumpan Elders and Council are calling on the Senate to give priority to the establishment of a national independent First Nations-led truth-telling and healing commission, with a focus on addressing all forms of First Nations disadvantage. The Elders in Council supports the Walk for Truth from Naarm to Canberra starting April 19, urging the federal government to commit to addressing racism and harm caused to First Nations peoples in the wake of the recent neo-Nazi attacks at Camp Sovereignty and attempted bombing at Boorloo on January 26. MMEIC Director Dow Rusker says the failure of the 2023 Voice referendum has exposed high levels of racism across Australia, and the reappeal of treaty and truth-telling pathways in different jurisdictions emphasises the need for a national commitment to reconciliation and truth-telling as a way forward to healing. Here's the report.
8: Thanks, Kirsten. And firstly, hello to all the listeners out there. Hello to all the Koori mob down there throughout Redfern. Just for some of you, just to start with, from the son of Donna Rusker, who spent a lot of time down there throughout the 70s with a lot of years down there. She's got sisters and brothers that are living around the Redfern area. Yeah, full respect to you all. I'm a Gurumpal Jandabal, Nagarabal and Nunugul Gubbi Gubbi Guri from the southeast Queensland here. I'm also part of the Quanamooka. I live on the Strabrack Island in Moreton Bay. And I'm a director on Minjeriba Morgumpan Elders and Council.
7: Fantastic. Thank you so much. And so the Elders and Council are calling on the Australian Senate to establish a national independent First Nations-led truth-telling and healing commission. Can you tell us what that would look like for you?
8: Yeah, that's right. No, we've been circulating the petition around now for a couple of weeks, and due to our own experiences and what we've observed occurring nationally across the continent here in the last several years following the failure of the Voice referendum, we've seen this sort of escalation of increasing racism and also perpetrated violence targeting First Nations people. And it's all relative also to what's going on internationally at the moment. And the major impacts that are occurring there. And we've been for some time trying to facilitate proper processes to get justice for our First Nations people, and it's been happening now for decades. And unfortunately, due to the lack of response we're seeing by way of our national commitment, we're seeing a lot of our own people, and not just on the islands here, but across the regions, experiencing further disadvantage. And we're also seeing the justice systems, youth and adult, being filled up with young First Nations people. And that's very unfortunate, because following the history that our ancestors experienced, there's still a lot of harm and suffering being caused for First Nations people all over this country. Due to systemic racism and institutional discrimination, and how embedded racism still is in the constituents of this nation, of Australia. And we feel, due to what we had planned here several years ago with our commitments to the Queensland Bill of the Pathways to Treaty and the Truth-Telling and Healing Commission, and our community was ready to start telling all of our historical truths. And as most would know, the first act of the recently elected State Premier of Queensland, he committed to the immediate repeal of the Pathways and Truth-Telling and Healing Bill. And as well as that, he introduced the Adult Time for Adult Crime Law, which has had really severe impacts across First Nations communities. There's been not a lot of commitment adhered to or even announced with regards to First Nations Aboriginal affairs nationally following the Voice referendum's failure. We think that the priority for the nation should be, as well as for ourselves and our needs to be able to heal, is for the federal government to commit to legislation to allow for a First Nations independent truth-telling and healing commissioners inquiry.
2: When I think about even the work that's happened with the Yuruk Justice Commission in, or Truth-Telling Commission in Victoria with the First Peoples of Assembly, in that same week that the framework was actually signed over, we saw a shift in the age of youth in Victoria being sentenced and jailed for life at 14, as well as the attack of the far right or black shirts that went in and assaulted First Nations women at Camp Sovereignty. And we didn't hear anything from the Prime Minister in relation to that. Do you have faith that having a National Truth-Telling Commission, the findings and the key recommendations would actually be on it?
8: Well, I'm hoping so, and I'm hoping that it's something that could be committed to as a need of human morality. And we know the importance of truth with regards to the major principles of conscience and how that then informs human morality. But we also know how, and we see it quite often now, and we're seeing it internationally as well, where actions and commitments are done where truth is more or less construed to allow for violent behaviours and a sort of a repeat of what's occurred historically with colonial violence. And it allows for these behaviours to occur which are about power and about control. And it involves a lot of injustice, international injustice, as well as human rights injustice. And it's all legally condoned as being what's necessary and what being what's needed to be done for the sake of things such as economy and power and control. And when we look back at this country here and ourselves, and following those couple of events that you mentioned, especially the truth on the camp and NAM, the Camp Sovereignty and the attack on women and also in the presence of children, and how that was led by a neo-Nazi group, we've seen a rise in that in Queensland also, and we see now through media, especially through social media, a lot of blatant racism being displayed in many, many forms towards First Nations people. And we haven't really seen the Prime Minister try and address it. And we also seen what occurred in the tragedy of the Bondi massacre. And very, very sad, very horrific. And our condolences always to those people that have suffered the most from that tragedy. But that wasn't the first of those types of massacres that have occurred in this country. And now people have been subjected to many of them across the previous century. And crimes of genocide are also a part of what this country has legally facilitated against First Nations people, along with the rest. But there's never been any emphasis put on that. And when we look at the importance of truth-telling, and we look at the fact that there is a lot of these historical crimes of injustice that are just morally condoned and accepted as being necessary for the establishment of nations such as Australia, and we also see it happening at the moment with the Palestine-Israel conflicts, further than that, and with the Middle Eastern conflicts that are growing also. Back here in this country, our First Nations people have never been given the opportunity to receive any form of justice, which is just allowing for continued suffering to elevate further and our disadvantage to increase enormously. Truth-telling is the way to start a process, and no one should fear truth. The federal government should not fear truth. And then when we look at days like the 26th of January celebrations every single year that occur for Australians, while there's tens of thousands of us on the streets demonstrating that day as being Invasion Day, that's an obvious need for change. And what can inform that change is a proper First Nations-led Truth-Telling and Healing Commission inquiry.
2: After the Voice referendum failed, the Prime Minister pretty much dismissed any federal treaty or national treaty or truth-telling journey. and basically said it was left up to the states and territories to sort that out. Because we don't have a Bill of Rights or that, you know, United Nations Declaration of Rights, Human Rights for First Nations people, it's not in legislation here in Australia. And it just seems like the Prime Minister just dropped the whole lot and kind of wiped his hands to it. So do you feel like there should be some form of class action or compensation for damages caused because of the way that all of it has been treated, even with the lack of bipartisan support?
8: Without a doubt, it's caused a lot of damage. And when you look at what gave the indication to the Prime Minister to take that view that there's no need to prioritise any First Nations affairs in this country, it was the outcome of the Voice referendum and the fact that the mass majority of every single state and territory voted in opposition to that process occurring. And since then, and what we've seen, as I mentioned earlier, there's been this escalation of racism, as if it's all right now to display blatant open racism to First Nations people in this country. But then also following what occurred in that tragic moment of the Bondi massacre and the Prime Minister's commitment there to consider and establish a Royal Commission to investigate. On top of that, we've seen these hate speech policies facilitate criminal legislation implementation here in the state of Queensland. And all these things are occurring, but there's no actual prioritising any need to any form of commitment, such as a truth-telling commission process that's going to allow for address to all of the First Nations disadvantages and the harm and the suffering that's been generationally caused to be addressed effectively. And that's a bit unfortunate when we think about it. And if we think about Australia as a nation and the fact that we have tens of millions celebrate on the 26th of January every year, Australia as a nation is a nation that only comprises of around 13 to 14 generations of occupation. For First Nations people, based on the evidence that's been accessible and analysed and provided through science, verifiable evidence, see, our people have been on this country for no less than 65,000 years. And our occupation spanned across well over 3,000 generations. And that's such an important part of human culture that's disregarded and ignored simply for the sake of Australians to be able to maintain all of their rights and interests and privileges as a part of a Commonwealth colonial nation. And the only way that that could be addressed, again, is through proper morally and politically acceptable truth-telling process. And that process can inform so much. And that process can inform what might be necessary in a national treaty with First Nations people. It can inform how a lot of the disadvantages that we're facing can be addressed and decreased for First Nations people. It could also inform what's necessary to be committed to by way of justice reinvestment. And I know that there's a federal commitment to that already. And from justice reinvestment, that can inform what are the necessary legal reforms that might have to be implemented to allow for proper equality and justice restoration in this country to occur.
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8: And a big thanks back to you, Kirsten, and also to all the listeners and all the mob down there in Redfern across New South Wales. Gratitude and respect to you all. Please sign on to our petition and let's use our own self-determination of our sovereignty that's never been ceded to convince this country of its First Nations needs priorities. Gratitude and respect to you all.
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1: Merhaba, ben Mert Balkanlı. 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Herkese çok selam.

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1: Walla Wani. 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
2: Today, it's uplifting to bring you another Women's Climate Conversation, women coming together to activate the United Nations Framework Convention on Climate Change, the Berlin Gender Action Plan, or GAP as it's known. The Berlin GAP Gender Action Plan goes for the next 9 years. It represents a historic step forward in embedding gender equality into climate action, hopefully ensuring inclusive, intersectional, and gender-responsive policies and practices. Here's the conversation host, Janet Salisbury, co-founder of the Women's Climate Congress, introducing Women Coming Together to Activate the UNFCCC Berlin Gender Action Plan.
3: I pay my deep respects to elders past, present and emerging, and have great gratitude for the custodianship of the land that First Nations people have shown over many millennia.
4: Got three wonderful speakers with us tonight. First of all, we have Fleur Newman, who is the United Nations Framework Convention on Climate Change Unit Lead for Gender, also for Children and Youth, and for what's called Action for Climate Empowerment, or ACE. And Fleur was centrally involved in the development of the Berlin Gender Action Plan. And we also have online with us Dr. Sally Box, who is head of the international negotiations at the Department of Climate Change, Energy, the Environment and Water. And in that role, she leads the Australian government negotiation team. And she's done that for a few COPs now. And she will be doing so again for COP31. And we're also joined today by Joanne Crawford, AM, who is an Australian leader in gender equality, sustainable development and gender-sensitive measurement of poverty and inequality. And she's also for many years now been a staff member with the International Women's Development Agency. So I'm going to start by asking each of our speakers to make a sort of introductory statement about their role and to tell us what this BLM Gender Action Plan is. What is it? What is its significance? And in relation to their role. So I'm going to start with Fleur. Yes, and can you tell us, please, Fleur, about your role and what the plan is and the international perspective?
5: Thank you very much, Janet. The BLM Gender Action Plan. It is quite an extraordinary outcome, but one that has quite a long history too. It's the understanding of why we need to consider gender in the context of the UNFCCC started way back. You mentioned the Rio in 1992. The UNFCCC was the only one of those three treaties. There was three treaties out of that on climate, on biodiversity, and on combating desertification. And the Climate Change Convention was the only one that didn't have any reference to gender in it. And the first reference came in 2001, and it was a recognition of the overrepresentation of men in the negotiation process, and that there was a need to focus on ensuring that there was equal representation of women and men in what was, is, and continues to be something that is relevant to everyone, everywhere. And so it took another 11 years before there was anything substantive on gender equality.
6: Welcome to Black Law Tribal Edition. Murumu here with you today, and we broadcast right across the world. Today we're going to be talking about digital ID. It's one of those things that was recently announced in the Australian budget. I think the Australian government announcing more than $600 million in the digital ID program since 2015. Kinyara, I'll come to you first.
7: Unless you're a bot, you know, that's listening to this program, you're a human being.
6: Hey, Bill and Gutter, and welcome to Black Law Tribal Edition. Murumu here with you today as we broadcast right across the world, thanks to our friends at NERS, Bumabipra Media 98.7 FM, and the Yidinji Nation, through its government. And wherever you are listening to the program, I hope you're doing well. And a good day to you wherever you are listening to this. And I hope you're doing well. And I hope this program is informative and interesting, to say the least, in relation to sovereignty and talking about the rights of Indigenous peoples and their ability to do things that we often talk about, which is like self-determination, self-representation, autonomous functions, governments, banks. And today we're going to be talking about digital ID, actually. It's one of those things that was recently announced in the Australian budget. I think the Australian government announcing more than $600 million in the digital ID program. Since 2015, they've added another allocation over 4 years, starting this year, of another $654 million, to expand the system. I've spoken to many different people about it. It's interesting. It is something that the Yidinji Nation had seen coming, and we're fully prepared for it in terms of the whole world will have a digital ID, and Indigenous nations that are looking to exercise and assert their sovereignty in a correct capacity can use this technology as a way of doing it. The key details for this was this is a quite a large investment. Since its launch in 2015, the current adoption as of late last year was 15 million digital IDs. It's the My ID, had been created, facilitating 80 million verified transactions across services like the tax office, MyGov, and Centrelink. Kanyara, I'll come to you first. It's a really interesting development, but who are you? Who are you is really identity, as we talk about on this program all the time. The digital ID, from Australia's point of view, is reinforcing the Australian citizen and its obligations and benefits. We'll run off that ID.
7: Unless you're a bot, you know, that's listening to this program, you're a human being. Unless you're some AI thing, robot, you are a human being. You're not an identity. But how do you participate in the world is through an identity. You participate in Australia through a legal identity created by Australia for Australian citizens. And as a human, you've got every right, if you read the international law, the international declarations and all that, there's human rights. Well, that's human stuff, not citizen rights. But then you got things like UNDRIP, the UN Declaration of Rights for Indigenous People, says, you know, you Aboriginal people, you Indigenous people, you got a right to go and revitalise your world, bring back your world, your legal identity, according to your institutions, you know, your own, not Australian institutions. You can bring back yours and create digital ID, for example. Gee, Yidinji done that years ago. We could see this stuff was coming. We knew it was coming. How do you identify yourself in amongst 8 billion people, 8,000 million people in the world? And it's through this ID, this digital ID, that can be instantly recognised around the world at the speed of light, literally. You know, that's how quick this stuff happens. So you participate in Australia through an Australian identity. Now it's going digital, like you said, for the tax office, for Centrelink. So this is you, as a human, activating the citizenship, to create the legal identity to let you participate inside Australia, not outside Australia, inside Australia, and then Australia will represent you at the global world. But I recollect, you know, back in 2017, you know, which is 9 years ago, they said, there's coexisting sovereignty, and it's this sovereignty that creates your identity. That allows your Aboriginal nation, your Indigenous nation, to create a digital ID, a paper ID, it doesn't matter. You can create it there to allow that human being to participate in that society, just like they do in Australia. So this is so simple to once you understand this.
6: Yeah, it is. And Yirrkala, I'll bring you in here. Like 4 years ago, the Yidinji Nation launched its digital ID and its digital central bank digital currency, which appears in the same app. It was the first of its kind in the world. We beat Russia, we beat China, we beat America, we beat Australia to it all. The interesting thing is now that the W3 type of ID that we have is probably what Australia will adopt. And that's not... let me say that I'll ask you rather. I mean, is it unusual that we've actually beat them to it, in that we already could see it coming?
8: Well, it's certainly not unusual because, you know, look at the history of the Australian nation and its legal identity, which is, well, when we talk Australia or England, whichever we are, over that 250-year period, every Indigenous nation on this continent have been leading the way, and Australia has been following. They just don't want to admit it. They're actually scared to see that they, most of the insights onto paths forward are all richly preserved within cultural ways. And so why is, would it be a surprise that we, the Indigenous nation was the first one to, you know, be put forward in the sense of the digital ID and the way that we can do that? You know, the frustrations that my Australian identity has handling government processes, Australian government processes, you pull your hair out, you know, the my idea, my government, all these sorts of things, compared to what I've experienced here over the last 4 years with the amazing systems we have got. How many transactions are we up to at the moment? What can we do per second?
6: Oh, look, it's, you know, scientifically, a million transactions per second. And I think that the NPP, which is PayID, the new payment platform, does about 1,000 a second.
8: Yeah. And yeah, that's just, it makes it so much simpler. If there's something I need to do on our system, it's quick, it's easy, I'm easily identified. I go into use anything in the Australian sector and it's a headache. You go around in circles and backwards and forwards and then find you haven't got this dot, that dot. So this has made a big difference.
6: Yes, those dots are a problem. But coming back to it now, Ganyara, Australia is like an elephant. It's slow to move in when it gets started. The Indigenous nation being nimble, like a little wallaby running around, is really making decisions, good ones, based on the calculated risks involved with certain things. The digital ID and wallet that we have, we didn't have to pay for, but now it's globally recognised as a leader in certainly in offline payments and from the Bank for International Settlements. With Project Polaris and things like that. We did make the news internationally through City AM, which is a big paper in London, a digital online paper about technology. I think various banks have followed us in terms of how we use that on a ground level, and the Chamber of Commerce and others have done well to try and integrate that as much as we can in Yidinji daily life. But ultimately, these things are very valuable and useful, but it's there to do a purpose, a job. And I think that while we have a head start in everything, we're still a little bit behind in certain aspects where we can't underwrite our own venture or government standards. We'd like to pursue that a lot more, but being ready for this new international global rail system and digital platform, and all this talk about harmonizing nations and jurisdictions into merging it into some sort of singular space, the Indigenous nation is very well advanced at that level.
7: Look, the world is changing, it really is. The old world is over and done with. It's long gone. It's finished. We're going into a whole new world of digital. Everything is digital. You know, there's a digital representation of your tree, a digital representation of everything. You name it, your cat, your dog, the house, the whole box and dice. And so is the human. It's being digitized so that transactions can happen fast, but Australia has been very slow to adopt any technology right across the board. But we have done it, and we've shown that it can be done. And our concept of doing this was so that we could integrate with Australia when it eventually, slowly caught up to us. And now a digital ID can be seen just like theirs can be. The human can participate in either society, as Article 5 of UNDRIP says. You can participate in the life of your nation, your Aboriginal nation, or, if you choose, in the life of Australia. Now, Australia's throwing a lot of money at this, you know. That's a huge sum of money to try and get digital ID done. Why are they doing this? They need the Aboriginal people to come into Australia to activate their citizenship there so they can participate in the life of the state, the life of the Commonwealth of Australia. So we've got to understand that Australia is not going to go away. Where can they go? Where do all the Australians go? They're going to stay here. But they need to be equal to us so we can communicate with them, work together, and somehow will share the power and authority through treaty of Aboriginal law, Australian law, state law. It'll all work together. This is what treaties do. But at present, Australia has to catch up and do what they've got to do to catch up to Yidinji. If they don't, they're going to be left behind, and it makes it very difficult for the two to interact together. How do we let Australia be on our country? How do we let them be here? What do we do? We're not going to chase the Australians off. We can't do that. We're not going to do that. It's all about now making a way forward together so that we don't destroy Australia. We don't want to do that, but they don't destroy us either. They can't do that. So we're just building this together. But like you said, Yidinji is years ahead. We've run it, we've trialed it, and it worked very well. You know, the payment system is instant. You know, you don't need to have recognised by, like, Westpac Bank, for example, to transfer your money overseas. You know, you can do it instantly through this, and I mean instantly, and it's verifiable and it's traceable. The whole lot is on a blockchain technology, and it records it very well.
6: Well, let's go even better than instant. Let's say sub-second. Sub-second is faster than instant, and that's what the technology does. But the other thing too, I wanted to come back to the Australian digital ID for a little bit. The primary goal aims to reduce identity theft, limit the storage and sharing of sensitive personal data. We've seen that with Medibank Private and Optus data breaches and all that kind of stuff, and streamline access to online government and private services through a voluntary secure framework. In other words, they want to digitise everything. Before 150 years ago, I know that they're celebrating that in Queensland and Cairns, but before that, everything was done through voice, or the word, the spoken word. Song, dance would, identify where you belong and where your ancestors come from. And then it went into paper, and paper, was very, very, very valuable in some regards to the English in terms of a written document, a parliament of record and Hansard, and they wrote all this stuff down, which is really important. So Yidinji went from voice to paper, but using somebody else's paper, to using our own paper. And from that paper, we created this digital space called the ID now. That's very uncanny that has come back to a full circle, but I think that sovereignty for most of the Indigenous nations will be invisible in that sense, that it's always going to be the way it was, except for the digital world now is removing the paper, so people would rarely get a property deed or title to their land as a physical form. Now it's digital, and it will be a verified credential in that they can sell it and buy online and trade those things. But the reason why the Yidinji government and the other governments exist today in terms of the Indigenous ones is to secure that part of the digital world and express its law and its abilities to self-government and to be seen internationally as well.
7: That's an act of sovereignty, is to create your own identity, create your digital identity, no matter whether it's on a bit of paper, whatever. And but you've got this digital one now, and that's so important to sovereignty. That's an assertion of sovereignty, that human can participate in this society, this Aboriginal society, if they choose, or they can remain solely in Australia, but they need the Australian identity to participate in Australia to get things like Centrelink, or pay your taxes, or go and see the doctor for Medicare or whatever it is. But you need that identity, and it's coming. Everyone's worried about this. They'll identify me and they'll know who I am and they'll have all this big record. Don't worry, they've got the big record on you now, no matter who you are. You know, when we were farming at one part there, we were using microchips to microchip animals. And you get a reader, and all you get is a number off that microchip. It's not all this data stored on that chip. What is the number? And that number links to a big database somewhere with all the information on that animal or on you. You know, it's coming now. They are microchipping people. There's no ifs and no buts about that. And they reckon, oh, that's a very secure form of identity. It's all right as long as someone hadn't cut, you know, we used to put them in the neck of the animals up high. You know, we could say we could scan them and read them. The people are putting them in their hands. Well, that's all right as long as you've got your hands stuck on you. You're not being cut off or being the chip being cut out and used for nefarious purposes. They're easy to get out. They're just under the skin. It's a little glass bead, probably half an inch long, and it's got, it just produces a number. Now, if you've got that chip in your hand, you can go up to any chip reader and it'll read that. Oh, here it is, this John Smith here. Meanwhile, it's only a glass bead that someone else is holding. So this idea of now going digital, where there's facial recognition, there's all this other data recorded and stored on a database somewhere of exactly who you are. The subject matter must be fully described to have security at law. And what better way than to have your eye, your fingerprints, your facial shape, form, whatever. And trust me, they're doing it everywhere. It's being recorded. Don't think you're going to escape it. Every camera you see around the place is recording this stuff. And it's very powerful stuff now, this AI camera technology. So you're not going to get away with it. So why not be ahead of the curve? Why not do it yourself? Why not log your citizens to allow that human being to participate in your world, which is Aboriginal world? And you can say to Australia, look, here they are. This John Smith, this Aboriginal man, John Smith, is part of our world, but he can also use your identity. But don't confuse that John Smith is only yours. He belongs to us as well. So, you know, he can participate in both worlds.
6: Yeah, it's quite simple. John Smith might have a bank account with Westpac and he might have one with the NAB. And you can't mix those banks, for example. The ID connects to that system and the database is aligned with it. Neuralim, I think what's really important is that that there is a choice available for people, and I think that digital IDs in the future will be multinational, have some sort of usability in that space, so people who have dual citizenship may be able to use it quite easily, and they have an envoy or something like a character that actually talks to that. So if your mum is from the EU, for example, you might be eligible for an EU passport, a digital passport, that can sit alongside your Australian one. And if you're an Indian national, then there's the other option. But that's a little bit down the line, we know. But ultimately, that's what this is about. It's about how many different personas do you activate and use for the business and purpose of life.
8: Yeah, well, of course, you know, for me, 4 years ago, I never even thought about any of this sort of stuff. You think about what jurisdiction you're under, you know, are you choosing to be there? You know, as far as I was concerned 4 years ago, there wasn't a choice. There really wasn't anything else. You just were a part of the system. As you step outside that and start to see the system, that's really what Yidinji has done for so many Yidinji citizens, is allowed firstly a choice, which is an enormous thing that's never happened before, because you have had full sovereignty up until the point of colonization. Then you've been restricted to not being able to be under Australian law if you were from one of the First Nations people here. And then you were permitted inside it, but only permitted inside it. So now here we are with the Yidinji being one of the First Nations to offer choice of citizenship. And in many cases, dual citizenship, you know, having both their Australian and the ability to move between the Indigenous or the Australian ID. So, yeah, it is a big step moving forward that those choices are available. But the big deal about the choice is the jurisdiction. Whose law are you under? You know, having experienced Australian law, having experienced what Australian law does to so many of my closest friends, I know that I would prefer to be under a law that is more inclusive.
6: Yeah, Kanyara, I guess that's the other thing that I'm not saying that Australia would, but, you know, there might be some nations around the world that would use a digital ID to control its population and potentially snuff out any decent opposition. I think many Western academics who are pro-West would accuse China of doing that. But yet again, China's... You know, I've seen so many YouTube videos on people travelling to China as foreigners saying that they can pay with WePay or whatever it's KWePay or whatever it is quite easily and move around, and everything was quite easy to do, whereas if they travel to India and other places that had lots of people, it was a lot more difficult. So there is that benefit and access and things like that, but there's a potential danger for administrations to go a little bit rogue with them as well. I'm not saying China or Australia will do that, but these are potential, outcomes that are on the table.
7: That's why it's so important for the Aboriginal nations to step up to the plate and actually recreate their nation, let the world know that that's who you are, and that's how that digital ID works. How do we let someone know in the UK, for example, who we are instantly? Before you know, as an Aboriginal nation, as the sailing ships come across the sea, you could write a letter. If they could understand, you could write something and send it back there. But it took 7 or 8 or 9 months to get here for the boat to get here. It took another 7 or 8 or 9 months for the boat to get back over there. Then it took another 7 or 8 or 9 months to get for the boat to come back with return mail. You know, gee, that's a couple of years gone. We can do it instantly now through this digital ID. It's just, even when you had the paper identity inside Australia, how did you actually get that, go back into the 70s? How did you tell someone in the UK who you were? So you had to, take a photograph of that identity, or you had to send it a telegram, or how did you actually get the picture from who you are here to over there? So now the world is speeding up, so we've got to keep up with it all. It's digital, we can do it in a flash, it's there, it's done. Our nation can record our citizens. We can say that John Smith is citizen number 27 in our world. Oh, by the way, he does have an Australian identity, so that allows him to participate in Australia, so John can participate in our world or their world. Either which way, but you can't be in both together. It's one or the other for that split second of life, whatever it may be. It's very simple. We got it all planned out as into how do you interact, as you talked about passports, how do we go across international borders. That's already mapped out, ready to go. But we encourage the other Aboriginal nations to step up to the plate now and understand that we've got to participate in the world. Otherwise, we'll be sitting like a little island, sitting down here all on our own, and no one really cares about us. No one wants to know it. No one knows about you. This is how we got to get recognised. This is how we talk to the world. We keep up with the technology. We do it, just like Australia's got to do with it. You know, otherwise, it's going to be left behind. It'll be just this, who's this Australia? 25 million people. Who are they? What are they? They just got a few little pennies. But, we've got to be in the modern world. We just can't ignore it. We've got to understand digital identity is in a very important part of this new world that's here.
6: Yeah, and Yerulam, I think it's really important. I mean, we played a little bit of Professor Irene Watson's contribution to a parliamentary session that was a parliamentary committee last week, and how her frustration was that Indigenous peoples and the setup inside of Australia was working against any assertion of identity in there. And that's true. I mean, there's obviously you're an Australian in there, whether you're Indigenous Australian or all that kind of stuff. We get that. But the whole concept now is because this digital system is global, there's a really important mechanism, not only with sovereignty, but with international law, that Indigenous peoples can now exercise that and use that digital space to claim back what is rightfully theirs. So I think that's potentially the way out for both Australia and the Indigenous nations that want to assert their sovereignty and, reclaim and basically govern themselves and their territory.
8: Yeah, of course, that's the advantages. There is lots of negative aspects to digitisation, but one of the positives is the ability to be able to exert yourself without the infrastructure that's been needed in the past. It's a lot easier these days. You can do so much on a phone. And so with the right mechanism set up, nations, all the many, over 200 nations on this continent will be capable of doing what Yidinji's been doing for the last, how long now, 14 years? And bringing themselves into the modern space with the technology that's available.
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6: Yes, welcome back. We were talking about digital ID and digital platforms. Ginyara, the whole world, as we said, is heading down to this digital pathway. And there needs to be some sort of harmonisation that all these IDs and everywhere works. The most important thing, I think, that we touched on before is knowing who you are. Because let's say there was a global outage and no one could use their digital ID, then how does one identify oneself? And that's where the tribal law and the knowledge of who you are, where you're from, is really important when it comes to proving who you are and potentially moving forward into that crisis or administration black spot.
7: The tribe always knew who they were. There's no ifs and no buts about that. They knew who the neighbouring mob was. They knew. So this was just ingrained. But when we look back at the population increase in the world, you know, you go back 50 or 60 years, the world population, global population, was half of what it is today. So we have to, you know, when you say, yeah, we knew for the last millennia who was what, absolutely, because the population was always pretty steady, pretty constant. But then you start to look now, it's going exponential, it's going straight up. So how do we know who's who now? You know, just I look at this treaty stuff going on in Victoria. Now, Aboriginal Victorians can vote there. That you can have a Yidinji citizen living down there as a Victorian, yeah, Yidinji bloke, living down there as a Victorian. He gets to vote in stuff that affects the Victorian mob down there, you know. And this is where, how does Australia know where he's actually from? Where did Yidinji create the identity for him to say, oh, no, I belong up there, I can't participate in this treaty vote down here. I've got to be up there. That's my part of the world. We know where he belongs under tribal law, but as under Australian law, it's very confusing, you know. And that's why when you say that all Australians, the Indigenous Australians, I reckon all Australians are Indigenous, including Pauline Hanson. I keep saying this all the time. She is an Indigenous Australian. The identity she uses is... Yeah, the legal identity she uses is an Australian identity, just like Pat
6: Dodson. It'll be an Australian digital ID soon.
7: Absolutely. So just like Pat Dodson, they'll be all the Australians, but the woman herself, you know, that's why I said, now who you are, she's the woman. I think she's of Welsh heritage. You know, so that's where her, you know, belongs back over there. Just like...
6: Isn't that your mob or...
7: No. No, ours were just wenches. No, but it's the understand that the human is not the legal identity, but the sovereignty of your nation allows you to create the identity for the human to participate in your society. It's so simple. And now we've got to get into this modern world of digital technology. Look, embrace it while you can. Don't let someone lead you the way there. You've got to lead the way with it. Otherwise, they will manipulate you. And I see, you know, there's a lot of stuff going on. You were saying there about Irene Watson saying, no, we can't get justice inside Australia. Of course you can't. You're 3% of the total population. You will never get justice as 3%, because the 97% always win. You're talking about stuff going on over in the West there, you know, about mining and that sort of stuff going on. The mining, they said, well, if you're not going to act like in your Aboriginal nation, where you rightfully belong, by the way, to say how you control your lands, those Australians have just as much say as the other Australians, you know, the white Australians. They say, no, we want the iron ore out. We'll destroy this rock art here to let this gas pipeline come ashore. We will blow up these gorges to let the iron ore be removed, you know, which is sort of... But if you're back in your full capacity as part of the tribe and you can identify yourself as that, not just using an Australian identity, which is, this is where it goes wrong. The Australian government will give some money, and they use money, by the way, to manipulate the tribes for the benefit of the 97% Australia, or all the Australians, so they can give some money to this mob, for example, to vote or to recommend the Australian way is the way. But the other mob who are right about sovereignty don't get a penny. You know, they don't get 1 cent. They're trying to do the right thing by their country. So the government can manipulate you through your Australian identity to do the work of the government, where justice is, like Irene said, we don't see justice as very unfair. Of course it's unfair. You're in Australia. Go back to where you rightfully belong and start to stand up and say, nah, this is where we belong here. We're going to act through this right now. Here's the identity to prove it.
6: Yeah, it's a very difficult journey. Obviously, that's why probably... people have tried and in the past, and you know, attempts have failed, or they mightn't have applied it correctly, and so it is quite a frustrating space. Even you know, the 14, 15 years we've been doing this, absolutely, you know, it's been difficult to say the least, but it's the right thing to do. So coming back to, I wanted to change tact here a little bit. Excuse me. The Yindjibarndi people recently achieved a historic milestone in Australia last week, and you know, we were talking a little bit about this before, against the mining giant Fortescue Metal, who was, I think that's Andrew Twiggy Forrest's company. The Federal Court of Australia ordered Fortescue to pay the Yindjibarndi people $150 million in compensation for mining on their ancestral lands without their consent. The decision marks the largest native title compensation payout in Australian history. So these are the key details. The core issue was Fortescue had been operating its multi-billion dollar Solomon Hub iron ore mine in WA since 2013. Although the Yindjibarndi people were granted exclusive native title rights over the land in 2017, the mine was built without their permission and they had not received any compensation prior to this ruling. The $150 million was awarded for cultural loss and a few other things there, including some destruction of sacred sites and restrictions to access to their traditional country. $100,000 plus interest was awarded for economic loss. And so it is a precedent setting inside of Australia, that is. Legal experts use this as a massive shift in Australian resource law. The judgment proves that courts are willing to assign significant monetary value to the destruction of intangible Indigenous heritage and spiritual connection, rather than just valuing the physical land. It's interesting, but when you think about it, you can never pay for the damage or for what we're talking about in terms of sovereignty. Sovereignty is everything. You can't buy it, you can't sell it. It is really difficult, and I can see that the attraction of that that court case, and good on to them for having a go inside of Australia, and that, you know, they've done well to get this far. But I guess that that's the ultimate point that we're trying to make, is that that is also still inside of Australia, even though they're talking about tribal matters and real you know, sacred sites and things like that. This is where something like a digital governance or platform would really assist nations that are being hurt.
7: When you look at what identity they used to go into court with, that was the Australian one. You've activated the Australian identity to end up in that court to take on, you know, Fortescue Metal. No ifs and no buts. And look, for the iron ore mine, what was the true value of the iron ore that's been removed? You start to put that into context as to the penalty imposed for destroying their country. You know, the $150 million is peanuts in the big picture of the iron ore mine, how much they've actually removed over the last, well, you say it was started in 2013, so the last 10, 12 years, how much is actually taken out in dollar value, dollar terms of iron ore that belonged to that mob? And if you read Article 28 of UNDRIP, you've either got to give them back all their country and all their assets and all their stuff, or pay them for what's been taken off their country. Now, $150 million is peanuts. It's a lot of money to people who have no money. You know, it's a big picture. It's a big sum in that world. If you've got nothing all your life and all of a sudden $150 million turn up, it's like, you know, where'd this come from? Manna from heaven type stuff. You know, it just popped up. But they still haven't got it yet. You know, I dare say that Fortescue will appeal this. And I'll say, who will do well out of all this are the lawyers. You know, the lawyers will take half of that. I guarantee that they won't. Those Aboriginals won't receive $150 million in their kitty. I bet you there's no lawyer doing it for free. So they're going to lose a lot out of that to the lawyer. He's going to be expensive, of course. But understand that you had to be an Australian to go into that court, yet they were talking about the resources that, or the cultural heritage that belonged to the other lot. Now, how can the other lot show who their citizens are? And it's got to be through a digital identity or through a piece of paper. But digital is the way. But like Mabo had to go into court as an Australian, Eddie Mabo, he had to go in, and they knew that there was a system of land tenure that the mob up there had, but they couldn't talk about it because it would have destroyed it would have fractured the skeleton of Australian law, and that would have caved the court in. So they know it's there, but they just can't talk about it. Just like this here, they're talking about it, but here's $150 million, which is just peanuts in the big picture.
6: Yeah, I mean, let's even forget the tribal nature of it all, and purely from a contract point of view, if you know, I came into your house under Australian law and did some damage, you'd expect some sort of payout. So let's have a look at the you know, I do stand to be corrected in terms of what I'm about to say, but the Yindjibarndi actually initially claimed $1.8 billion in compensation. This figure was calculated to represent roughly 1% of the total output and value. The actual mining had generated an estimated $80 billion in revenue for Fortescue. So there was a really clear lack of, you know, if you say fairness, let's say, right? So even though we say that the tribal lands and territories and the sovereignty is, you can't put a price on that, if we're just looking at it from a pure, you know, I'm not saying that the judge did the wrong thing or whatnot, but you can understand the frustration of the local mob there in only being awarded $150 million, even though that's a precedent in Australian legal resource law, potentially. It still doesn't seem fair to anyone looking at it from a neutral or international observation.
7: Absolutely, that's what I was saying. The $150 million, while it seems a lot to poor people, there's a lot of money. It's peanuts in the big picture of things. They're better off, you know, if I was the mining company wanting to be a real not so nice, I'd just go into rape, pillage and plunder and get the minerals out as quick as you can, make as quick money, as much money as you can, and just pay the fine, you know, then just beg for forgiveness. Oh, sorry about that. I've destroyed your land. Sorry about that, you know, but that brings about other stuff, you know, like you said, without their consent. Now, I've been working on a paper on this consent for a while now, for probably 4 or 5 years, free, prior and informed consent. Now, you tell me what equates to free, prior and informed consent. I bet you they didn't tell to get consent. I bet you they didn't tell them before they started mining what was going to happen. I bet you they didn't give them fully informed what's going to happen. We're going to inform you that we're going to destroy all this land, we're going to dig it all up, we're going to be doing this. And then, you know, how does this all work?
6: Yeah, I think what this particular article was saying is that the Federal Court calculated the compensation based on the traditional legal definitions of freehold, land value and cultural loss rather than a percentage of mining royalties. But Yurlam, either way, if you were the mining company, you'd sort of want to bury this issue good and you know, proper by actually acting in good faith and delivering some sort of private settlement, at least offer that. I'm not too sure if they've done that or not. I don't know too much about what this particular subject is and the history behind it. All I know that is a lot of people think it's unfair.
8: Yeah, well, you know, it becomes a little bit difficult to quantify for most people because, you know, no one really has $150 million in their pocket. And so when you hear numbers like that, you think, well, yeah, that's a lot of money. Yeah, they're really doing well. They're going to move forward from this. But in the true sense of it, like, there has to be a measurement of the profit being taken because it's their land. It's their sovereign land. And from that land is being taken all of this money, which is in the hundreds and thousands of billions of dollars. And it's, you know, it's sort of like you said before, someone comes into your house and, you know, plugs in every device they've got and uses $1,000 of your electricity in a day, and they give you a dollar for it. It's the same thing. It's not being correctly done. No matter how they want to quantify it, the things that's been done wrong from the start.
6: Yeah, obviously it's wrong because the Australian courts have determined that in their own system that it was wrong, but they've actually picked a single issue rather than the gamut of things there, Ganyara. But ultimately, you know, if the tribes truly own everything, as the Uluru Statement says, they own the soil, or better off, so the sovereignty, then $80 billion should be coming back. But it's not going to come back to the Australian stakeholders or all those people that have brought that particular issue to the court. It has to go back to the tribe, and that digital platform that we talk about here in Yidinji offers that mechanism, whether it's going to happen today or tomorrow or a few years' time or never. The actual building of that and creating that doorway to the international world to assert your sovereignty is key.
7: Into what account did they put the money? Was it an Australian account? Was it a PBC account that's created under Australian legislation? If that was the

0: value should have went to the Aboriginal people in their true and correct capacity. But there's no mechanism at this stage set up because Australia is purposely keeping Australia, keeping the Aboriginal people inside Australia. Well, you're just one of us. You've got to be here. That way we don't have to invoke Article 28 of UNDRIP. You know, give them back their resources or pay them for it. Full amount, not just a peanut, not 1%, not 10%. Mm. Full amount, give it all back.
1: And this is the point we mentioned before about Professor Irene Watson making this, sort of reinforcing it. But at the same time now, this is why we're telling everyone around the world, in fact, how Yidingi set up its digital governance structure so that even if Australia doesn't do it, it's still there and there's a mechanism available. So if it does go to a bigger court in the future, then that court will hear that that tribe did everything possible to remedy the situation and the belligerent occupier didn't take that on board.
0: Yep, you can't seek remedy inside Australia, in a domestic Australian court, because the only way you can get there is to activate your Australian identity, that be it digital, be it paper, it doesn't matter. You've got to use that to be seen through an Australian citizen to talk about Indigenous matters that are in another sphere, I suppose, another sphere of law, of putting it that way. So the Aboriginal law is foreign to that of Australian law. But to get this $150 million, you had to go in as the PBC or an Aboriginal Australian to say this mob Fortescue had done wrong by us, by this amount, by this figure. And then the judge goes, yeah, well, we're going to talk about freehold land. You know, here's your freehold valuation type stuff. Hang on a sec. That's an Australian land title. Just like native title is an Australian system to recognise that the natives have titles, but it's those titles that they're talking about that has the iron ore on it, for example. That's where Article 28 comes in, so plain and clear. But you have to be seen through your Aboriginal identity to claim to be able to hold that Aboriginal title, that the title that the natives have. And that's what native title is actually acknowledging, that there's another system of law out here, because the old idea of there was no one here of any civilised law has been is dead and buried, because every native title determination proves that those Aboriginal nations that were here before Whitefella have got a system of law where land tenure is recognised. Just because it wasn't a Torrens title system that they could recognise out of England, you know, that doesn't mean that the Aboriginal people didn't have title. You know, do the Indonesians have Torrens titling system? You know, did they bring that in from the UK? No, they didn't. Does Papua New Guinea have that? No, they don't. You know, you think about what is actually here. So you say, oh, well, I got an Aboriginal freehold title. That's inside Australia. You own the place under your law outside of Australia. You own everything. And you will get everything on your land if you start to assert sovereignty properly. But we got to work, how are we going to share this country with Australia? You know, how are we going to actually work together on this place where someone like Andrew Forrest, who has all the money, doesn't destroy the property of those who have no money and then give them a pittance into the bargain? Just here's $150 million to the Fortescue company. It's a pittance. It really is nothing. And I often look at this stuff going on in the world. Well, I see some of the fines that are handed out to like banks that are doing the wrong thing. They do the wrong thing and make billions of dollars. Then they get a $9 million fine. I'm going, wow, look at that. Just do the wrong thing. Go to court, say, yeah, I done the wrong thing. Get a fine, give them back a few little pennies, and you all of a sudden your crimes are clear. Oh, well, you're such a nice bloke because you've got such a big fine. Like this here, $150 million is a pittance. That's going to now encourage the other mining companies in the area to do the wrong thing. Look at Juukan Gorge. What happened there? Oh, we destroyed it. It's over and done with. Just give me the fine. I've got all the iron ore off, and just give me the fine. I'm light years ahead.
1: Yeah, it seems a little bit unfair. Yirrlim, I'll come to you about those matters as well. But, I mean, we're talking about big corporate companies being able to pay fines and stuff, whereas the let's say the poor Indigenous bloke who goes to a court doesn't have representation necessarily or does, and it's, you know, maybe that legal service, whether it's a community one or an Aboriginal legal service, is doing like 50 jobs of what, you know.
2: Still Australian.
1: Yeah, you know, but at the end of the day, you know, people are going to jail for simple things where if they had the ability to pay the fine, it might be a lot more easier. The issue of incarceration came up

0: with the federal budget. In fact, the legal aid services were saying that, you know, despite the $1 billion figure, they expressed deep disappointment, stating that the budget fails to properly address systemic disadvantages, or do enough to reduce the overrepresentation of Indigenous people in the prison system. So when you're looking at the $80 billion that, say, Fortescue has made, could that have the taxes paid on that? Could that have gone to better justice reinvestment models or other things that would reduce the incarceration levels? Or, you know, these are obviously a million questions and ideas coming at you, but ultimately, Australia is always going to have problems with the Indigenous people.
1: Yeah, well, it goes back to that, as Gunyara said before, about, you know, you're not going to get justice in an Australian court. Whose legal system are you under? It's not going to work in that sense. The only real truth is, like, if you were to look at this $150 million, which, you know, is a lot on one hand and not much on the other side, if you use that to set up your own sovereignty system, then that would be the correct vehicle with which you would be able to deal with these big mining companies, correctly fine them if that's the case, or manage their management of your country if you're allowing them to be on there. But, you know, that's the process. That's the only way forward. Just remaining and doing anything in Australia, whether it's one poor fella in a court by himself with no one helping him, or it's the representation of an entire nation in their Australian sense, in an Australian court, that's not going to work. It has to be their own court, their own system.
0: Yeah, and Gunyara, I'll bring you back in, because I think it's really important that this message sticks in, is that even we would strongly agree that if you're using an Australian identity, then you should and must uphold the laws that are created under that constitution, or stem from that constitution, because that's rule of law, or that is participating in a system. And you may not agree with everything, and that's fine. You've probably got some mechanism to protest, or to file an official complaint, or to actually challenge a certain event that took place inside of Australia. But at the end of the day, consent creates the contract or the law.
2: 100%. People have got to understand that Australia has a gold standard of legal systems, yet there's so much injustice goes on. Why is that? How many Aboriginal people do you know, like you're talking about the incarceration of Aboriginal people, how many could afford the best lawyer, the best barrister, the best King's Counsel? How many do you know that can afford that on a daily basis like Fortescue can? Now, you know, they as you said, they laid a claim for $1.8 billion, whatever it was, yet they got $150 million. Why is that? Because those who can put the best argument forward, remember, the judge must be neutral in any case. The magistrate or judge is neutral. They're there to decide the matters that are presented to them. You know, now, these barristers and King's Counsel can put in some of the best arguments you've ever seen.
1: Well, you know, you're right about the judge is supposed to be, you know, neutral, but he's not if he's under a specific law. That's the issue, isn't it? Like, he can only be neutral within the boundaries of what he's given.
2: Absolutely. The court is set by the Constitution, by the legislation, sets up the court.
0: Yeah, he can only see one version of law there.
2: Absolutely. He can't see the Aboriginal one because it's foreign. There's no treaty yet in place between that sovereignty of the Aboriginal nation and that sovereignty of the Commonwealth of Australia. There's no treaty in place yet. They're trying to do treaties inside Australia, you know, these gammon ideas of state-based treaties. But when you look at this thing of Fortescue, what lawyers were on the side of the Aboriginal people? What was their pay packet? What were their charges for that? I bet you Andrew Forrest has some of the best lawyers that money can afford, because then he gets not only this one case here, it's all these cases around the world that these lawyers take on. So Fortescue will go out and destroy land in Africa, for example, and they'll have some of the best lawyers there paid for to defend their actions to minimise the fine or the penalty or whatever. Same here, they'll have some of the best Australian lawyers, international lawyers on hand, on payroll, that will defend the company at all cost, you know. So, but the Aboriginal PBC, they're flat out affording the local barrister or the local lawyer, or, you know, as you talked about community justice, where you get the duty lawyer at the court. An Aboriginal bloke is knocked off for, say, public nuisance. Police pick him up and he gets the duty lawyer at the court to defend him, you know. So this is where those sort of things where there's, this is the injustice in the legal system. Yes, it is a gold standard legal system, absolute top of the line gold system, but the it's the difference in equality of legal teams.
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0: Yeah, welcome back to the show. Well, guys, I think some final comments about the digital world and where we're heading with it. Yurilum will go first.
1: Yeah, exciting times, you know. It's really exciting that Dingy's going to be participating in the future of what's happening with digital technology and what we can bring and share with other nations.
0: Ganyara, it is a way of moving forward, and that sovereignty, like I said, may be an invisible one in terms of the digital sphere, but ultimately the tribes have to start building it now.
2: Look, all sovereignty is invisible. This is created in the minds of men. This is the science of law being applied, something you don't see. You know, you were talking about money. What's that? What is money? It's gammon. You know, I'd rather have a fish than a $10 note. At least I can eat the fish, not the $10 note. You know, so it's all gammon. The whole lot is make-believe. But we've got to live in the modern world where the make-believe stuff is actually being used. So embrace it, you know. The old adage was, you know, we go back to Isaac Isaacs and H.P. Higgins, where they said, oh, the Aboriginal people are too stupid to even participate in Australia. Good. We're leading the way now in digital identity. We're going to lead the way. We're not going to be that dumb or be classified as that dumb and stupid. We can't participate in Australia. Blow that idea. We're showing them that we're not that way. That was the white fella mentality. Understand, that was how the old world existed, you know, that this white supremacist ideology was there. No more. We're showing them now that we're not, you know, we're not some backward lot. We understand what's going on. And what the important part is that the Aboriginal people still understand all their laws and culture that can't be seen. You know, it's this ancient old law that continues on. It's never going to go away. And this is the sovereignty of the people. And now is to get the Aboriginal nations to step up to the plate and assert their sovereignty. So, look, here we are. We're not going to be classified as whatever you want to do with H.P. Higgins or any of them. Here's our digital identity. Look at this here. We're ahead of Australia.
0: Yeah, thanks for that. And a really important end to the show. May God's peace be upon you wherever you are listening to this program. In the name of the almighty name of Yeshua HaMashiach, Jesus Christ. We'll catch you next week. Until then, Palink.

0: concerns over an outbreak of diphtheria, and a new program is looking to boost the number of Aboriginal and Torres Strait Islanders studying medicine. Hey there, Harrison Peterson here from NIRS News, coming to you from the lands of the Yuggera and Turrbal peoples. Diphtheria cases in Australia are 30 times higher today than they've been in the past 5 days. It's been linked to one death in the Northern Territory, and it's now spread to Queensland, Western Australia and South Australia. Federal Health Minister Mark Butler says it's a very concerning outbreak.
1: We're tracking a little more than 220 diphtheria cases so far this year. To put that in context, we've been recording case numbers nationally for about 35 years, and this, by a very big distance, is the biggest outbreak of diphtheria we've ever seen. It's about 30 times the average number of diphtheria cases that we've seen over the last 5 years or so. So it's a very, very concerning outbreak.
0: The need for more Indigenous doctors has prompted a Queensland university to double the number of its Aboriginal and Torres Strait Islander students by 2030. The University of Queensland has set a goal to have 100 Indigenous medical students enrolled by the end of the decade. UQ's main professor of Indigenous health and wellbeing, Professor Brad Murphy, says elders have helped develop the program.
2: That has so many great opportunities because it helps us to understand the cultural nuances in the local footprint. It makes sure that we can understand what the health needs in those areas are. It means we get cultural immersion support for our First Nations students going through the program. So if they're from outside of town, they get local elders who can help support them culturally on the way through.
0: The federal government is working to make sure Australian activists detained by Israel are released as soon as possible. 11 Australians on board the Global Sumud Flotilla have been detained by the Israeli government during their mission to sail aid into Gaza. A spokesperson for the Foreign Affairs Minister says the government is talking to Israeli authorities about their welfare and making preparations to visit them. Organisers of the flotilla say nearly 400 people have been detained. China is holding a meeting between Xi Jinping and Russian President Vladimir Putin. Details and other stories after this.
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0: Following last week's meeting with US President Donald Trump, China's President Xi Jinping is sitting down with his Russian counterpart. Via a translation on the ABC, Russian leader Vladimir Putin says the talks will be productive.
5: Today, Russia-China relations have reached a truly unprecedented level. Their special nature is reflected in the atmosphere of mutual understanding and trust, a commitment to pursuing win-win and equitable cooperation, conducting respectful dialogue and supporting each other on matters affecting the core interests of both countries, including protection of sovereignty and state unity.
0: Australia has a dark history of non-Indigenous artists depicting Aboriginal and Torres Strait Islanders in a stereotypical way to sell souvenirs. But now an Indigenous artist is using those objects to explore the exploitation of First Nations people. Tony Albert's Not a Souvenir exhibit will be on show at the Museum of Contemporary Art in Sydney from tomorrow. It features thousands of cups, tea towels, paintings and figurines with questionable depictions of Aboriginal people. Mr. Albert has told the ABC he wants people to bring their own souvenirs.
6: With the Museum of Contemporary Art, we've got a special Aboriginalia box here. And if you find any of these objects or have any that, you know, just laying around that you don't want anymore, you can bring them down and hopefully they'll end up in a work of mine at some point in the future.
0: And in sport, the Storms, Eels, Tigers and Titans will play in next year's NRL season openers in Las Vegas. Melbourne will play the West Tigers and the Gold Coast will face Parramatta. And that's been the latest from NIRS News.

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0: A university is looking to boost the number of Indigenous people studying medicine, and the families of Australian activists detained by Israel speak out. Hey there, Harrison Peterson here from NIRS News, coming to you from the lands of the Yuggera and Turrbal peoples. Indigenous students studying medicine in Queensland will be encouraged to work in First Nations communities and remote areas. The University of Queensland has set a goal to double its number of Indigenous medical students to 100 by the end of the decade. UQ's main professor of Indigenous health and well-being, Professor Brad Murphy, says students get first-hand experience in First Nations communities during their degree.
1: There's an immersion within our curriculum to ensure that our students get exposure to all aspects of medicine specialties, to general practice in particular, but also rural and Indigenous community immersions. There's opportunities within the program for people who have a particular interest in those to do particular electives along that way.
0: The families of Australian activists who have been detained by Israel haven't been told where their loved ones are being held. 11 Australians, including Aboriginal activist Sam Maripa Watson, were intercepted by Israel during a convoy sailing aid into Gaza. The Global Summoned Flotilla says 41 boats and crews were captured in international waters west of Cyprus yesterday. Mother of Australian activist Gemma O'Toole, Susie O'Toole, says it's terrifying not knowing what's happening to her daughter. Israel's foreign minister has called the flotilla a publicity stunt. The University of Tasmania is searching its records to find human remains it displayed without the permission of families. Details and other stories after this.
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3: I'm in.
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6: Program sponsor.
0: The University of Tasmania is searching its records for human specimens that were taken and displayed without the permission of their families. 177 specimens were taken from autopsies and put on display at the university's museum for teaching purposes. The university's Deputy Vice Chancellor for Health, Professor Graham Zoski, has told the ABC the founder of the museum was involved.
7: We will provide any records that we have in relation to these matters, and we continue to search those records to see if we have any additional information around that. It's our understanding that the primary person involved as a university employee was R.A. Rodder. R.A. Rodder is now deceased.
0: The Tasmanian government has formally apologised in Parliament yesterday. Cups, tea towels, figurines and playing cards depicting First Nations people and their culture are being used to explore racist stereotypes in an art exhibition. Tony Albert's exhibit, Not a Souvenir, will be on display at the Museum of Contemporary Art in Sydney from tomorrow. The Indigenous artist says it's a result of decades of collecting objects that portray Aboriginal and Torres Strait Islanders in a negative light.
8: So it's been going for nearly 40 years and includes tens of thousands of objects. But what is really important to me is this collection all started from a very innocent childhood perspective of love. I loved seeing my people and my culture on these objects. I just didn't realise at that time the more kind of sinister undertones to them, and that in fact these weren't made by Aboriginal people or for Aboriginal people, and distribution and royalties weren't going back to any communities.
0: That's Tony Albert talking to the ABC. The sport and in the AFL, Adelaide's Indigenous star Callum Archie will make his comeback from a leg injury against Hawthorn on Thursday night. The key off-season recruit hasn't played since he tore his hamstring in round 2 in March. All-Australian forward Riley Tilthorpe will also play after missing Saturday's game due to a back problem. And if you have a story or news, or if there's something happening in your community that you want to share, you can always drop an email to news@nirs.org.au. So that's news@nirs.org.au, or message us on Facebook, Instagram, or LinkedIn. And that's been the latest from NIRS News. Thanks for joining me. .au, or message us on Facebook, Instagram, or LinkedIn. And that's been the latest from NIRS News. Thanks for joining me.
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5: Well, it's a special day because he's back.
6: Well, I never nearly came back.
5: Why is that?
6: After the Split Enz concert, I just, like...
5: You wanted to stay with them?
6: Yeah, it was like I was back in the 80s, even the 70s, like I was 21 again.
5: That's awesome.
6: And I was going to join them, but they were going to Perth, so I thought, maybe not.
5: Draw the line there.
6: I'll be a roadie, but not that far. Going to another continent, yeah, but a great concert. I'll fill you in shortly.
5: Excellent. Oh, I'm excited for the day too because Danny Whittacombe joins us in the studio as well.
6: Oh, that's exciting too.
5: That's right. He's got all the tunes happening. One Note at a Time is the name of his newest material. I think it's about 8 tracks. Came out 29th of April, so we've added a few of them, going to listen to a few of them, but he is joining us in the studio as well.
6: Very good.
5: So very excited for today. Hey, if you want to text through to the text line as well, we're doing some shout-outs and also some requests. So 0493 222 822, that's 0493 222 822. If you want to text us, give a shout-out to someone, let us know where you're listening from, and we'll do a few requests as well.
6: Yep.
5: Hey, bro. Before we go any further into the program, today we acknowledge the traditional custodians of the lands of which we're broadcasting from and to, and pay our respects to elders past and present. Also acknowledging the continuing sovereignty of all First Nations peoples and mobs right across the lands. We have everything from Josh Rennie-Hines today, to Anne Murray, to Goanna, to Casey Barnes, to Little Feet.
6: I'm glad I come back.
5: Yeah, I mean, this is where it's at.
6: That music is... That's
5: we might have to get a
6: so good
5: song in there.
6: Oh.
5: We'll see.
6: No, we got none. We'll see. I looked last week when you were away, and then I couldn't work out how to put one in, so I just left it.
5: Welcome to the Drive Show, everybody.

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1: Yes, look, I did go to Sydney to see Split Enz, and I'm glad I did. Like, you do those things in life where you think, you know, maybe I'll just skip this one, see them next time, or, you know. But, you know, they're a legacy band. I haven't seen them perform for nearly 20 years. I thought, bugger it, because they weren't going to play in Brisbane. And I'll go to Sydney and see them. I'll stay with my son. Won't have to pay anything for accommodation.
0: That's him.
1: So lined that up, bought the tickets. Then they scheduled a Brisbane concert. But look, I'm glad I went to Sydney. The venue was just terrific. The Sydney Entertainment Centre.
0: Yeah.
1: Had good seats. And oh, it was just the best concert.
0: How good.
1: Oh, I felt,
0: man,
1: 20 again. It was 1975 when I first saw them at the Bondi Lifesaver in Sydney, and also the Capitol Theatre in Sydney too, same year, I think. So
0: like, you were back in the stomping ground of which you first saw them as well. I think that's a pretty cool thing.
1: So I followed them the whole way. And like then my mate Gibbo's, he introduced them to me. He was his favourite band.
0: Yeah.
1: And so we used to go and see them religiously before they became huge, of course, as you know, we always like to say that.
0: Yeah.
1: But they came out, like they're all in this, well, Neil's not in his 70s, the others are. They had Noel Crombie, Eddie Rayner and Tim Finn of the original lineup, and then Neil, of course, who joined them a little later.
0: Yeah.
1: But they were just amazing. And they started with Shark Attack, which is a great song, awesome. And just, you know, it pulses. And they ended with I See Red, which is another, the book ended it with these amazing songs. And like it was just 2 hours, like they went for an hour and 40 minutes before they did the encore, and I looked at my phone. I thought, God, that's gone. It's gone like that. I'd click, but I can't click.
0: Yeah.
1: But it was there. They were just amazing. Everything was so fantastic. The show was great. And as I said, just took me right back to when we first saw them. And it's great that they still have that. I mean, their voices are great. You know, they're so tight. It's a great band.
0: Yeah.
1: And I can't remember. I couldn't tell you the last concert I went to, rock band concert, but years ago. But it was just amazing.
0: Favorite
1: just to have that experience again.
0: Of the set? Which one struck you?
1: Well, they didn't play any of my all-time favorites. Matinee Idol was pretty good. Spellbound was great. They played Dirty Creature, Poor Boy, all the classics. You know, as he said, Tim said at one point, here's an old song. He said, what am I talking about? They're all bloody old songs.
0: Yeah.
1: But they just had, you know, hit after hit after hit. And the audience, I would say, I didn't see anyone under, I didn't see anyone under 50.
0: Oh.
1: I didn't pass anyone under 50. We're all of that vintage. But it was great. And we all got into it. It was just, you know, I'm so glad I did it.
0: I love that, how it's like they were off to Perth straight up.
1: Yeah.
0: It's like, I hope I never have to fly to Perth.
1: To Perth.
0: They changed the lyrics around, I know it.
1: But when they played I See Red, which is the last song, I remember when we saw them at Cloudland before they pulled it down. In 1982 it was, they played that song, and Cloudland had that famous springy dance floor.
0: It's suspended.
1: Yeah. And we all, I was.
0: That would have been moving.
1: Yeah.
0: Wow.
1: And that was, it took me right back there, and just how tight they are. This is great. So if you get the opportunity to do something like that, do it, because I would have regretted it if I hadn't gone. Mm. As I say, I'm glad I didn't go to Boondall because it's just so, like, it's built for a bloody basketball game. I don't care how they figure it. Anyway, I'm not having anything spoil my experience by thinking of that.

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0: Royal Telephone, Jimmy Little, Triple A Murray Country, Josh Rennie-Hines before that, and we also were talking Split Enz. Mm. Two great memories from Split Enz. Well, actually, there's a lot of memories for Split Enz for me because one of those CDs that I racked from the CD drawer back at home, mm-hmm. I was playing a lot of songs in my car using the CD player. It was the only CD player I had.
1: One of
0: those records was a Split Enz, like a best of kind of deal, and I drove everywhere. I drove up to Mullaney. I had some awesome memories listening to that band.
1: Yeah.
0: I think before that, though, I was a lot younger and I was skating almost every weekend, like roller skating.
1: Oh, roller skating.
0: Yeah.
1: Butch, some metaphor for something.
0: No. It's the, legit, the speed skate song. And even to the, up until the age that I was skating, you know, it's been Icy Red for that long.
1: Yeah.
0: That has always been the speed skate sort of deal. Mm. And I love that.
1: Yeah.
0: I love how that's the speed skate song. It's beautiful.
1: Yeah, and the fact that, like, Neil Finn's got this entire other career with Crowded House, but to see him, I think he really enjoyed, you know, coming back to play with his brother and the rest of the band. They had such a good, and a really good rapport on stage too. Just no rubbish and wankerish.
0: What did they wear?
1: All the suits. Yeah, Noel Crombie, of course, he designs all the suits. His partner made all the suits, and they had one song that was, they just showed an image of every suit they'd worn from when they first started off, so they just flashed it up on the big screen. It was just amazing, yeah.
0: Legendary.
1: Yeah.
0: I love it.

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Gotta have a drink of water and a story read. A teddy bear named Fred, that's my boy.

0: It's time for the AAA Murray Country Trump Update. Trump Day.
1: Well, while I was away, nothing much happened except that Donald Trump made more threats against Iran. just every day is, I'm going to do it. No, I'm not. I'm going to do it. No, I'm not.
2: So, nothing much happened.
1: No. He's come out again saying he's threatening Iran with more strikes if they don't come to the table with a deal.
2: Brother, give it a rest.
1: This comes after yesterday he called off the fresh wave of strikes after intervention by the leaders of his Middle Eastern allies, including Saudi Arabia, Qatar, and the United Arab Emirates. So he pulled up because he was asked to.
0: So I was asked to hold off by the leaders of many Gulf countries who annoyingly are all called Mohammed. So to make it easy for me, like in Reservoir Dogs, they're all colors.

0: Mohammed Brown. The UAE is Mr. Mohammed White. And Oman is Mr. Mohammed Pink, who actually didn't want to be pink. He wanted to pick his own color. But I said, no way. Tried it once, it doesn't work. You get four sheiks who all want to be Mr. Mohammed Black. You're pink.
1: He just told him.

0: Australia faces its biggest diphtheria outbreak in decades, and the Prime Minister visits Alice Springs. Hey there, Harrison Peterson here from NIRS News, coming to you from the lands of the Yuggera and Turrbal peoples. Diphtheria cases in Australia are 30 times higher today than they've been in the past five. It's been linked to one death in the Northern Territory, and it's now spread to Queensland, Western Australia and South Australia. Federal Health Minister Mark Butler says it's a very concerning outbreak.
1: We're tracking a little more than 220 diphtheria cases so far this year. To put that in context, we've been recording case numbers nationally for about 35 years, and this, by a very big distance, is the biggest outbreak of diphtheria we've ever seen. It's about 30 times the average number of diphtheria cases that we've seen over the last 5 years or so. So it's a very, very concerning outbreak.
0: The Northern Territory Government should be consulting Indigenous leaders and organisations for its review into its child protection system, according to the Prime Minister. The review has been prompted by the death of Kumanjai Little Baby, who went missing from a town camp on the outskirts of Alice Springs close to a month ago. The Fonokiaro government has introduced new legislation that includes changes to the Aboriginal Child Placement Principle. The alteration will make it easier to place Aboriginal children with non-Indigenous families. Anthony Albanese says the territory government should be talking to Indigenous leaders.
2: Well, I want to see that happen. And I would say to the Northern Territory government that you'll get better outcomes if you have an inclusive approach and you have buy-in to these issues, and that's why that consultation and engagement is so important.
0: The need for more Indigenous doctors has prompted a Queensland university to double the number of its Aboriginal and Torres Strait Islander students by 2030. The University of Queensland has set a goal to have 100 Indigenous medical students enrolled by the end of the decade. UQ Main Professor of Indigenous Health and Wellbeing, Professor Brad Murphy, says elders have helped develop the program.
3: That has so many great opportunities because it helps us to understand the cultural nuances in the local footprint. It makes sure that we can understand what the health needs in those areas are. It means we get cultural immersion support for our First Nations students going through the program. So if they're from outside of town, they get local elders who can help support them culturally on the way through.
0: Another group of ISIS-linked Australian women attempting to leave Syria with their children and grandchildren could face charges if they return home. Syrian officials are reportedly allowing the group to travel from Al-Raj refugee camp to Damascus before they begin their journey back to Australia. They're waiting for Kurdish approval to move ahead. Three women from another group of so-called ISIS brides were arrested by federal police when they returned to Australia earlier this month. Australia has a dark history of non-Indigenous artists depicting Aboriginal and Torres Strait Islanders in a stereotypical way to sell souvenirs. But now an Indigenous artist is using those objects to explore the exploitation of First Nations people. Tony Albert's Not a Souvenir exhibit will be on show at the Museum of Contemporary Art in Sydney from tomorrow. It features thousands of cups, tea towels, paintings and figurines with questionable depictions of Aboriginal people. Ms. Albert has told the ABC he wants people to bring in their own souvenirs.
4: With the Museum of Contemporary Art, we've got a special Aboriginalia box here. And if you find any of these objects or have any that, you know, just laying around that you don't want anymore, you can bring them down and hopefully they'll end up in a work of mine at some point in the future.
0: Moving the sport and in rugby league, South Sydney's Jai Arrow has announced his immediate retirement from the NRL on medical grounds. He's been diagnosed with motor neuron disease after months of testing and treatment. The 30-year-old has played 178 NRL games and 12 State of Origin matches for Queensland. He was named the Rabbitohs Player and Club Person of the Year last season. And if you have a news story or tip to send our way, or if there's something happening in your community that you want to let us know about, you can always send an email to news@nirs.org.au. And that's been the latest from NIRS News. Thanks for joining me.

up. It is back here in Woman, under Woman Breaks here with Dolores Carrington. Tomorrow I had to be somewhere, so yeah, I'm filling in for her this on this Wednesday afternoon, the 20th of May 2026, here on the Peckham Network on 106.1 FM throughout the Kimberley, Dampier, Peninsula, Pilbara, and across Australia with mixed music. 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And again, I hope to all you more listeners out there, wherever you more are listening from, I hope you more will enjoy through to 3, or it might be through to 4. On this Wednesday afternoon here on the Peckham Network on 106.1 FM in Woman, from the Woman Breaks here. So hope you guys will enjoy here on Peckham. And that was Race Is On there from Susie Cottrell. And coming up next is from Fregal Sharkey with A Good Heart, followed by Huey Lewis and the News with Do You Believe in Love? And it's 8 past 2.

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If Yimob wanna if Yimob wanna put on a request, call us on that number. 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And that was Huey Lewis and the News Day with Do You Believe in Love, and Fergal Chowky Day with A Good Heart. Hope you guys enjoyed that. And it's now 2:17 here on the Peckham Network on 106.1 FM. And again, from Huey Lewis and the News, we're stuck with you. And Phil Seymour would press this to me.

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2: And we have an incredible guest with us right now. He's joined us, and I met this man, and I've seen him perform a few times now on stage and music. And this man is Mr. Cool.
3: Mr. Cool.
2: He epitomises Mr. I was thinking about it. This is Uncle Vic Sims, folks. He's joined us in the studio. And, you know, that's the word that came to mind, is Mr. Cool with a capital C.
3: Really?
2: Absolutely.
3: Yeah. Oh, I thought, yeah. Well, that's a good rap, isn't it? I might go and drink to that later on. And Paul, it's good to see you
4: good
3: again.
4: Good to see you, Uncle, and
3: thank
4: welcome.
3: Thank you, my dear, for the invite. I could spend a little time with you. I've got a doctor's appointment at 2:30.
2: Yes.
3: Just up the road, though.
2: Yeah, thank you. Well, thank you for coming in.
3: I brought some music in today, as you requested.
2: Yes.
3: And I think that'll be the best album I've ever made, really. There's some great songs on it. And there's everything from the old crooners down to country music. And coming here, I left my phone on the bus for the fifth time this month.
4: Oh, no.
3: I'm hopeless, spending them. Yeah.
2: Well, I see you got your Koori Radio shirt on, which is fantastic.
3: Well, I wear it with pride.
2: Yeah, thank you.
3: Because it's been a great help to me along the way.
2: Yes.
3: And I've appeared on many shows and venues for Koori Radio over the years. So here we are today.
2: And you're a Bidjigal elder?
3: I'm a Bidjigal man, yeah. I'm a bit of an elder.
2: But you still feel young?
3: Yeah, I feel young.
2: Excellent. And it's a real pleasure to have you on the show here today. We're going to play some of your music. And yeah. You wanted to talk a bit about the music?
3: Yeah, I will. Yeah. And there's the album you're holding there. I recorded that in 1996. I was a Mater Fellow of the Performing Arts. And I beseeched the Australia Council to give me some walang to help record this thing. So
2: excellent.
3: It's been, pretty reasonably, I've got a great collection of music I've done over the years on vinyl and everything like this. And after all these years, I still haven't reached been nominated by to win an ARIA or something like this for my contribution to Australian music, whereas the writers of Rolling Stone have recognised one of my re-released albums as one of the greatest albums of all time in Australian music.
2: So, wow, brilliant.
3: So I get a little bit peeved about it all, but I'm here today not to reminisce all that much about the things that don't happen, but to have a yarn and wish everybody well out there and the panic that's on at this time of the year through all this virus stuff. And maybe we're at the end of it, and at the tail end of it, and because some of us in my vintage have got to have jabs and things like this, so I don't know whether to really look forward to it, because we haven't heard anything about the trial dosages yet. But anyway, we're here to talk music, not medicine.
2: That's another subject for another show, Uncle
3: Vic.
2: Yeah, of course. But this album is called From the Heart, and it's got a fantastic photo here of you on the front and the back. You've got the headphones on there. And
3: well, I had reasonable hair then, you see.
2: You look quite... How old do you think you're then?
3: Oh, 96. Well, I'm 75. That was in 1996. So, I don't know, maybe about 30 years, I suppose.
2: Yeah, 20 years. Okay,
3: yeah,
2: excellent.
3: 20 years.
2: Well, we're going to play the first song, which is Summer Holiday.
3: Yeah, it's an old Cliff Richard song, and I met Cliff Richard.
2: Did you?
3: He came out to La Permission one day with his band, The Shadows, back in the 60s, doing the tourism thing, you know, wanting to see blackfellas and all this type of things. So he showed up.
2: Yeah.
3: And he seemed to be quite a nice man. Look how far he's come these days, you know. Been a master of the stage and musical industry.
4: Mm. Oh, definitely.
3: Yeah. So, so I had great pleasure in recording this song.
2: Excellent. All right. Well, we'll play it now for the listeners.
3: Summer Holiday.
2: Excellent. Summer Holiday by Uncle Vic Sims. Enjoy.

0: G'day, folks. And that was Uncle Vic Sims with Summer Holiday from his album From the Heart. And we have Uncle Vic Sims in the studio with us today. He's graced us with his presence.
1: Yeah, thanks a lot. Well, the feeling is mutual. It's great to be here because I've met both of you recently and we've become supporters of who you are and what we do. To bring good vibes to the airwaves on Koori Radio, 93.7 on your friendly dial, you see, and make you smile.
0: Yeah. Thank you. I should record that.
1: So no, we're here today to talk music.
0: Yeah.
1: Amanda. I've done a lot over the years. I've been in the game for 64 years and still delivering the goods as I did a couple of weeks ago.
0: Yeah, definitely do.
1: And I've enjoyed every moment of it. It's taken me to different parts of the world. And there's very few places I haven't been in Australia. But I love being back in my hometown of Laparis, the Bidjigal country.
2: Good old Lapa.
1: And it's good to wander here to Redfern, Waterloo, and see all the gang. And looking forward to a great sporting year this year. It looked pretty well the other night, Paul. I don't want to go into too much.
2: Didn't they ever, Uncle?
1: So it looks good. The weather's good. We just played Summer Holiday. Well, now we're into summer autumn now. We're into autumn, so there's no more summer holidays.
0: No, that's right.
1: But we'll play another track about that later on. Now, I'll talk business here about... I recorded first back in 1962, and I have the original of that time.
0: Mm.
1: And I was only 14, 15 when I broke into a real professional attitude of music. And I was recording for the Festival record label at that time, which was a major label in Australian music. And so I recorded with some great people, and Johnny O'Keefe was a great hero of mine.
0: Yeah.
1: And I used to go in after school and they'd be there because I used to do singing commercials for the Dairy Farmer's Milk.
0: Right.
1: When I was about 14, 15.
0: Yeah.
1: And he'd always be there and he'd say, "How are you?" I'd say, "Yeah, I'm good." And he'd say, I'm recording a song in just a little while. He said, "Have you got time to come in and listen to me record it?" He used to sit in the corner somewhere. So I said, what's the name of it? He said, "I'm Counting on You."
2: Oh, yeah.
1: Which was a fabulous love song, you know.
2: Fantastic.
1: And after it was finished, he said, "How was that? Was it any good?" I said, "Look, fancy asking me. I'm 14 years of age, and you got all these senior musos around you." I thought it was fabulous. So we got on well over the years, and I appeared on his TV shows like 6 O'Clock Rock, Johnny O'Keefe's show. And stuff like this, and caught up with him over the years. And I've performed with some of the greats of Australian music, and Peter Allen, and a great company, and some of the black fellas I've worked with over the years, like Roger Knox and Bobby McLeod, and the previous singer he just played. I've worked on stage with him, or on the shows he was on, Archie Roach, and so it's been a good era for, and you got all the young ones coming out now.
0: Absolutely, lots of great artists.
1: Some of them really shine, you know, with talent.
0: Yeah.
1: And this is what we've been talking all these years about young people, because obviously we won't be around forever, but it's fabulous to know that there's some people out there, young people out there representing us, and they're going overseas and they're recording not so much in the genres that we appreciate, but they're there being seen and heard. And that's the main thing about it all, you know, if they want to be a professional entertainer. And
2: Where do you start, Uncle? Like, I know you're a man who's done a lot in your life, various things you've told me before, but what, do you look in the bathroom mirror and sing something? What started you off? Like, what made you think?
1: Well, I went to a football social. My brother played football. And this band happened to be there. It's Kevin Jacobson Quintet.
2: Oh, yeah, yeah.
1: Well, Kevin Jacobson ended up being some of our great artists of the world out here. He was Australia's top entrepreneur at the time.
0: Wow.
1: And his brother was Cole Joy. So Cole was... and I did the first show they ever did. I went to this social, and they were playing there as the Kevin Jacobson Quintet. And they said, "Well, take a break, Art, but if anyone wants to sing a song, I could get up and sing a song." So at that time, I had a repertoire of four songs. Tutti Frutti,
0: yeah,
1: Red Sails in the Sunset, and some two other things, and that was it. So all the boys pointed at me. They said, "He'll get up. He likes to act all there." You know, I said, "Yeah, okay." Yeah, that was their description of me. And so I sung two songs, and they said, "Yeah, you know, that's okay. That's pretty cool." And they said, "Look, we're just starting out. If something comes up, you're with us forever." You know. So the months went by, and we lived in an old shack on the mission then. Tin roof and leaking pots and pans on the floor, catching the rain. And they come and they knocked on the little old door, and which it was, and. And they said, "Oh, can we come in?" So they came in, dirt floor job too, and sat down. And they said, "Listen, we've just scored our first appearance, a professional appearance, and we want your son to be part of it." They said, "Oh, you know, we appreciate the thing about it. And we just, even now, we sense a little pride in it, in him being us." And they said, "Well, we can't afford to buy him the gear to appear on stage, you know." They said, "We're pretty poor. We're only surviving on a mother's endowment." In those days, there was no pensions.
0: Wow.
1: You know. And they said, "Look, we'll take care of that. We'll clothe him and we'll dress him up." So, and on the 16th of October 1957, I was 11 years of age, and I made my debut at the Manly Embassy Theatre over at Manly, obviously. Wow. And the last night came, and I made the grand sum of 36 shillings out of 10 concerts.
0: Wow, that's
1: because
0: brilliant.
1: We all had to share the bill.
0: Yeah.
1: And as we were leaving to catch a lot of my mum and dad, we were walking down to the wharf at Manly to get the last ferry home.
0: Yeah.
1: Then the last tram back to Lapa Mission, just up on the Mission. And so they run, they're yelling out, don't get off the boat. And I said, "But we've got to get on the boat because it's the last ferry." They said, "We'll give you a cab fare back to Lapa Rouge." So which was a few bob in those days. And they said, "Look, we've got a big show coming on up at the Tivoli very soon." And they said, "No, we're bringing a great star out from England on a boat." It wasn't much airlines then. There wasn't all that much money around. And they said, "We want your son to appear, you know." And I said, "Well, what's her name?" And they said, "Her name is Shirley Bassey."
2: Oh.
1: I said, "What does she do?"
0: She was at the time?
1: No, I didn't.
0: Right.
1: I didn't. And then they bought me a little gear and that, and I trotted out on stage and done those concerts. And when they can afford it, my mother and father and my brothers and sisters, my aunties and uncles, they all come over on the ferry and on the tram to watch me. So I felt great pride in that. So after that, and things started to happen. You know, I was approached to do milk ads and singing milk ads, and I just started to do TV.
0: Yeah.
1: And just at the end of 1958, I become probably the first Aboriginal entertainer on television, and I think I was 12 or 13 at the time.
0: Brilliant.
1: You know, and I developed into where I am today. At the age of 75, I'm still doing it, and I take great pride, and I think I still can still deliver the goods at my age, and so here I am, and. I'm available for weddings, parties, or anything.
0: He's still giving it all.
2: From all reports, Uncle, you were absolutely brilliant at the Yarvin concert, which, you know, back in January.
1: Well, I'm pleased.
2: All the reports that came in there, you were absolutely fantastic. So,
1: Well, I try.
0: And we still talk about his performance. Remember that Elders night that was held, and there was...
1: Out of Tempe? Yeah, that was great.
0: I was there that night.
1: Yeah, but that was the same band I worked with.
0: Oh, right.
1: I've been working with them for about 20 years.
0: Wow.
1: And they're all from different groups, from Old 55. The drummer was one of the original drummer out, the Deltones.
2: Oh, wow. Well,
1: right. The group, the Deltones. And so they're all really masters of
2: musicians. Yeah,
1: you know?
2: Wow. And you had them all dancing that night, Uncle, I believe. I wasn't there.
1: Oh, no, you got up there and tore the nails out the floor.
0: Yeah.
1: Were you there?
0: I was there dancing.
1: Really?
0: And there were older women, mostly women on the stage, were dancing, and they were out dancing me.
1: Really? No, they had a good time. Yeah. That was a Gadigal production too at that time.
0: It was.
1: It was a pleasure to be
0: there. It was fantastic.
1: There, you know? Yeah, good night.
0: Yeah.
1: Anyway.
0: Brilliant night. All right. Now, did you want to play another song?
1: Another one.
0: On the same album?
1: Do it up there.
0: Room Full of Roses.
1: I think. Mickey Gillies song.
0: Excellent.
1: I haven't really heard anyone else do this song other than he and I, you know. But here goes.
0: Okay, here goes, folks. You're on Korea Radio 93.7 FM with DJ Bardigal, Uncle Paul Short, and Uncle Vic Sims, who's hanging around with us in the studio this afternoon, and we're enjoying his company. Thank you, folks.

0: G'day, folks. And that was Uncle Vic Sims. And the song was called Room Full of Roses from his album From the Heart. And we're hanging out with Uncle Vic Sims here this afternoon. And
1: reminiscing.
0: And reminiscing of the good old times.
1: That was a great song too, wasn't it?
2: Oh, reminiscing. Really beautiful.
1: An Aussie friend of mine, he was part of the old 60s rock and roll era by the name of Jay Justin.
0: Okay.
2: Oh, yeah. Yep.
1: And but it was originally written and fabulously sung by Slim Whitman.
0: All right.
1: Yeah.
0: Excellent.
2: Beautiful.
0: Well, I had a question that formulated a bit earlier on, Uncle Vic. And this is, I guess it's for, because you started off in the industry very young.
3: Yep.
0: And pretty much you've been in it your whole life.
3: Oh, lie.
0: And I saw a video of you singing when you were first performing, and you came across as very dynamic and out there and very professional at that age. And I'm just thinking because back home in Northwest where I come from, and I've come across young people in university over there, and they have this feeling of shame, you know, like too shame to get out there and do something. And I'm just wondering, do you have any like particular advice or?
1: Well, you know, just you know, if you could sing or you could dance, it's a talent you possess, and you know, you've got to prove your talent. And if you want to get up and sing, it's no good hanging your head and looking down at the floorboards. You've got to look at your audience. You've got to look straight ahead and do your stuff on stage, because some people can advise you, but it may not help you. You know, it's up to the individual, because they're the only ones who know their talent that's within.
0: Yes.
1: And you've got to express it, and you've got to expose it to, because I've confided in a lot of young people over the years, and they've sort of taken notice and implemented a stage presentation. You've got to implement a stage presentation to help your act. You know, some people lack a little bit in the singing nature,
0: yeah,
1: but they make it up for it in their stagecraft.
0: Right,
1: you know?
0: Yeah.
1: And this is what I expect to do and advise people to do so. And it's not hard to do. Then after a little while, it's going to come naturally to you. And as you get better and better, you know. And in the end, you could be in show business for a long, long time. Some of my Aboriginal brothers, my Indigenous mates, I've been performing with over the years, like Roger Knox, early stuff with Jimmy Little and Archie Roach and people like this. I've virtually performed with most of them as well, some great talents within our ranks. But there's a lot of it lacks support sometimes.
0: You need people around you to say this is a good thing.
1: Well, you need confidence within yourself.
0: Right.
1: And there's a lot, you know, in the arts can be really vicious at times.
0: Yes.
1: Yeah. And it's a dog-eat-dog game, you know, and you've got to put yourself up on a pedestal and make sure you stay there. But in the meantime, you could give a comment to say, if anybody says, was I all right tonight? And you could say, if she was he or she, say yes, you know, give them that confidence. Say,
0: yes.
1: You're just a little bit here and a little bit there you can improve on. And they take that in, and a lot of the people I've known over the years have done that, and because there's still some people around now who are younger than me, obviously, but they're still in the game because they've taken notice to you know, professional advice that I gave them. I don't know how they got on with the others, and I, you know, there's people around who I didn't dress for the occasion. You've got to look the part,
0: right?
1: To be the part,
0: yes.
1: You know, and I guess I remember starting out with a pair of jeans and a pair of shoes and a shirt that was bought for me to help me along my way. Since then, you know, it's been Armani's, Versace's, and stuff like this. Yeah. If you got the wallet, spend it. Look the part.
0: That's why I said you look like Mr. Cool to me.
1: But anyway, look, it's wonderful to be here, and it's for the people out there. It's a great honour, and I respectfully thank you for your support over these years. And I don't know how much longer I've got to go in this, because people of my age seem to wither throat-wise sometimes. I'll still, I sustain a pretty good voice at my age.
0: Yes, you do.
1: And on Saturday next week, on the 8th of July, everything's back to normal, coming back to normal, because we have a bandstand rock and rollers reunion.
0: Ah.
1: And it's on at Woy Woy. So we're doing it next Monday or Tuesday, the 8th.
0: Right.
1: And we've been doing it for some years now. Because of the COVID thing,
0: yep,
1: we had to put it on hold. We were doing bandstand reunions for the last 15, 20 years out at Burwood RSL. So that might implement again over the next few months.
0: And that's a lot of musicians over the years coming together, isn't
1: yeah,
0: it?
1: Yeah, yeah, yeah, yeah.
2: And that's like a show that the public can come and see.
1: Yeah.
0: Is it? Okay.
1: And some of them are still agile and enough to be up there voice-wise, still get up there and sing to great bands and stuff like this. So we're going up there next week, but have a get-together and check out everybody's health and how, things are in their lives. And because a lot of them are obviously, like all of us, are elderly.
0: Yes.
1: And there's some of the greats like Col Joy and Frankie Ifield turns up and people like this. So it's just, and being part of that entourage for all these years is a great honour, It's
2: pretty amazing, isn't it?
1: Yeah, my accolades in being rewarded with praise has been from the Governor General down to the Prime Minister. I won the Prime Minister and Governor's General, Governor General's Award back in some years back, and it was a Medal of Australia. So
2: that's amazing.
1: And then I've been made a Fellow of the Performing Arts, and I do all this stuff, but it doesn't really faze me because I feel I've earned my stripes. I don't shout it to the world.
0: No,
2: but you deserve those honours.
1: Done my best, and I've encouraged other people as well. My ego won't allow me to say, I don't really give advice to other people. It'd be wrong to do. You can't do that. Everyone needs encouragement, and especially Aboriginal, Indigenous music.
0: Mm.
1: We've come ahead in leaps and bounds.
0: We have, haven't we?
1: Leaps and bounds. Now, look, no one ever predicted us sitting here about 50 years ago. These are the realities of talents and... Yeah. Even if, you're just here to talk and play music,
0: yes,
1: you're entertaining. You're entertaining. You're bringing music to the people.
0: That's
1: whether
0: right.
1: You're on stage, you can stand up and go on and have a little jig around the floor. No one will see you, but they're enjoying it at home,
0: They are. And that goes to show just, these days you can just do a recording, or you can record yourself and put it on the thing. But in your day, you actually had to go to places to be heard, right?
1: Yeah.
0: Yeah.
1: Took a lot of effort. You could buy a machine now called karaoke, and that sort of divided a lot of structure within the music industry. But, it's a good thing to do.
0: Mm.
1: And because you could sing the songs that you've always wanted to sing.
0: Right.
1: And you could sing songs that other people would never sing, but knew.
0: Yes.
1: So I think it's a great concept, really. Even though at the outset of this, a lot of the bands were really peeved about it and didn't really appreciate the thing on it.
0: Yes.
1: But it's improved to be a great, great thing for the young, the up and comers.
0: Innovation.
1: Yeah, innovation. Yeah, to get into it and you can sing the songs you want to sing and. Back in my youth, and there was only just a couple of genres of music. There was ballads and standards and jazz and country music and rock and roll.
0: Right.
1: And that was it. Now look how many genres there are.
0: Yeah.
1: For artists to get involved in.
0: Yeah.
1: It's just wonderful. For the young have got their own, the old have got theirs, and the in-between have got theirs as well.
0: Exactly.
1: So everybody's got an appreciation in this type of music.
0: Absolutely. And did you know, Uncle Vic, that there's an app you can download on the phone, and it's called Karaoke?
1: Really?
0: You can download it.
1: And you can sing in the car or something.
0: You can sing and record it on your phone. I've done it.
1: Right.
0: And well, you can replay it.
1: We'll have to get you to play it one day on air.
0: Yeah, but I deleted it because I didn't I didn't like my voice.
1: No. Look, long as you enjoyed it, right?
0: I enjoyed it. Yeah. It was just fun.
1: As long as you weren't holding the phone as you were driving along. That's the main thing.
0: No, at least I don't drive. But I had a little speaker and I just did it for fun. But
1: yeah, anyway. No. Look, I've done it too. I've got down in the garage and recorded songs through karaoke music because it keeps you on top of things.
0: Because
1: I've got a good sound system home and I'd use it to the capacity I think I can do. And of course, you can't catch up with musos every day of the week, so you can keep your music in line.
0: Keep training.
1: Yeah, keep training and keep your timing. Timing.
0: Drilling.
1: You've got to keep time.
0: Time.
1: And, but when you do something out there, look the part. Don't turn up in shorts and thongs and a T-shirt because it doesn't go down well with people.
0: Be professional.
1: Be professional. Right down the line. And I've really never performed on stage without looking grand, you know. And I'm known for that. And so was Jimmy. Jimmy was and Roger. You know, they've all listened to how I could advise without offending.
0: Yeah.
1: You know.
0: Yeah.
1: And look, I've got an album that's been recorded by Roger. It's been recorded by a group out of Brisbane, and it's been recorded by... I did two versions of a song called Stranger in My Country.
0: I'd like to play that one a bit later.
1: Yeah, well, it's there.
0: What we'll do is we'll play one of your albums that you have now, which is called I Want to Do It With You.
1: Yes.
0: Do you want to tell us a little bit about that song before we play?
1: Yeah, I did the Mangrook Footy Show.
0: Oh, yeah?
1: Yeah, and I was with the boys of the band, the same band, and... And it was, I did it on, it was a live telecast.
0: Yeah.
1: And I was thinking, well, how am I going to handle this? I haven't really done a live telecast for some time.
0: Mm.
1: And so we did this song called I Want to Do It With You. And I Want to Do It, and I did it well, I think, reasonably well. But we'll have a listen to that.
0: Okay, we'll have a listen to that. So this is Uncle Vic Sims with I Want to Do It With You.
1: Yeah, a cover of John Paul Young's song.
0: John Paul Young,
1: yeah.
0: Before we introduce him. Okay, here we go, folks.

0: Well, absolutely brilliant. That was Uncle Vic Sims with I Want to Do It With You. And what a boppy little number that was.
1: Yeah, I could just see, I couldn't borrow his sailor suit off him. So
2: Yeah, he was great, John Paul Young. And he's very strong in Aboriginal affairs, you
0: is
2: know.
0: Is he really? Yeah, I never knew that.
2: No,
0: he's
2: come down to the block a couple of times.
0: Yeah.
2: When they have the Anzac Day thing.
0: Right.
2: And he's performed in he said, look, it's just a phone call away. I'll come up, turn up any time, you know.
0: Wow.
2: And he's very, very aware of Aboriginal and supportive of Aboriginal issues. And because, you know, when he thinks about the time that he's, because he was born in India. And he's,
0: With Australian parents or? Or English parents?
2: Australian parents.
0: Oh, okay.
2: Or English parents, maybe, because they were full on over there at that time.
0: Yeah.
2: And because he remembered telling me about, you know, there's the history of when his family were living there, because it was a changeover from the British to Indian independence.
0: Yes.
2: And there were some pretty real wild things going on. So he was glad to get to said he was glad to grow up in Australia, but he was so proud to become more aware of the Aboriginal culture and the pride that they have. And he said, look, I'll do anything. He said, if you want to raise money, if you want to do this, you want me to turn up, I'm just a phone call away. And he's kept his word, you know.
0: Amazing.
2: And he's not so much philanthropic by giving money away, but he'll give his heart away and his music.
0: His
2: you
0: time.
2: Know?
0: And
2: yeah.
0: Yeah.
2: And sadly, I worked with a great drummer out of the New Zealand band. They weren't named Crowded House at the time, but his name is Paul Esther.
3: Oh, yeah.
2: And he played, in the Split Ends.
3: Yes.
2: And for them. And tragically, he took his life. And he was very philanthropic, and he gave money to the causes, Aboriginal causes. And what made it more sad for me was that I got asked to go down and support the band at a birthday party in Melbourne.
0: Yeah.
2: And we were waiting for him to turn up, and he didn't. And so we had to run around to get another drummer. But it wasn't till the next day we went over to pack his drums that we were told that he had this incident of self-harm and really shattered us all.
3: Yeah, I remember that. It was very sad, wasn't it? Yeah.
2: And he supported some kids through great donations to arts, to the Aboriginal arts.
0: Right.
2: You know, and he was pretty strong. And you find the same thing goes now, because I had to go somewhere last week in the night, but over at the Enmore Theatre, Paul Kelly was there along with UMI.
0: Yeah.
2: And I get on well with UMI. And Tim Rogers sent a message out to LARPA or someone. He said, look, come over tonight to have a yarn with Paul, and we'll sit down, we'll have a little sippies after the show. And I couldn't make it. So, but they're always there. Andrew, I can't think of his name, Russell Hopkinson.
0: Yeah.
2: He was the drummer with UMI, produced this album of my songs, you know.
0: Fantastic.
2: And that entitled it to get into Rolling Stone, the writers of Rolling Stone magazine, as one of the greatest albums of all time.
0: Yeehaw.
2: So that's a feather in my, it's a feather in my cap. And I used that to encourage people. You could get to these heights, you know, in show business.
0: That's brilliant, Uncle Vic. We've had on our show before Graham Buzz Bidthrop as well.
1: Oh, Buzz.
0: Buzz. Yeah. We've had him on our show twice.
1: Well, he managed Jimmy and played with Jimmy for years.
0: Yeah.
2: And dear friend. He where did he play for me? I played, the Angels backed me. Buzz was the drummer for the Angels.
0: Yes.
2: And
0: Ganga Chan as well.
2: Yeah.
0: Ganga Chan.
2: So I did the Woodford Festival some years back.
0: Yeah.
2: And it was the Angels who backed me.
0: Wow.
2: And I think Buzz played drums in it. Mm. And then, I've had some good times in the modern era of music because I helped launch the Long Way to the Top.
0: Yes.
2: And at the Metro.
0: Yeah. Mm-hmm.
2: And the backing band who backed me in my portion of the show was Metal as Anything. So I've had all these wonderful bands behind me to play. Every time I've gone somewhere interstate, I'd always be able to get a band because people would put their hand up and say, "Yeah, we'll play for you." And so that was good. I had no problems getting banned anywhere in my career growing up. I performed. I did the Melbourne Festival some years ago, and the band was the Channel 9 Orchestra. Pieces,
0: oh, right.
2: You know, yeah, the musical director of the Channel 9 Orchestra was a lady called Helen something or other, I can't think. But it's the first time I ever worked with complete charts, music charts, musical charts, you know. And we got it pretty right. And she gave me those charts. She said, "You could always do these songs for the rest of your life, you know, because you could front any band and just give them this, say, play this, play that, play this." And that's the way it's burnt.
0: When you say charts, do you mean like a
2: musical
0: orchestra?
2: Musical arrangements.
0: Musical arrangements, yeah. Arrangements.
2: Not for a great orchestra, but...
0: Okay, musical arrangements. You'd be great in front of an orchestra anyway, Uncle Vic.
2: Yeah, well, we did some great songs, and if we ever do this again, I'll bring them in and I'll show you, you know, because there's not too many Indigenous people who have worked with... with charts, like Wilma Redding, for instance, played with some of the biggest bands in the world in Hollywood and Las Vegas and people like this. And she's still doing it. She went back home to Cairns, and her brother and sister, Heather May and Warwick, the brother who passed, sadly enough, and they were a great musical family. Wow. And their auntie or their sister, Dulcie Flowers, she worked at the medical centre for a long time. Wonderful, wonderful person. But anyway,
0: excellent.
2: We continue.
0: Well, we've got time to fit another song in.
2: Yeah, I've got to go up to the doctors at our post too. And
0: want to hold you up there.
2: No.
3: Before you play, I just wanted to ask you, Uncle. Like, you've had a career that's pretty well crossed. You know, more than 60 years, and you can jump from, I say jump, but you can perform all kinds of music, not just one kind of, you call it as a genre. You're able to perform in all different kinds of, so I'd sort of thinking, there's some secret to your endurance. I'm not sure if you wanted to share that with us.
0: It must be the water he drinks.
2: I've watched other people perform over the years, and I've seen how successful they were.
0: Mm.
2: And I said, "Well, they could do it, so can I, even at this age, you know." And
3: but not everybody.
2: But I've sort of developed an independent craft, you know, as an artist on stage, and it goes with the song. If you do a love song, you get the lights turned down low, which makes it more appealing to your audience, you know.
3: Yeah.
2: And you're singing into a good sound system, and you could do the songs that you've wanted to do all your life.
0: Mm.
2: And you could see people who's come up through the eras of music sit there and close their eyes and just softly sing along. And that's what makes a good performance, I think.
0: Yeah.
2: And I've enjoyed every moment in life, and I've enjoyed meeting people like yourselves, you know, who come on here and spread the word of what the needs are of companionship in the world, and get out there and say, "Listen, we're representing playing Aboriginal music as well as other music, and we want you to be part of it." And what you do over radio is a big thing. Because we only there was in my era and growing up, in a lot of people's eras, there was no black fella ever behind a mic on radio, never. So we've got this wonderful studio in now, and we've got them in every state of the land, you know, and some of about 5 or 6 radio stations in states. Queensland's got a huge thing. Look at Gallari in Western Australia.
0: Yeah, yeah.
2: You know, and I went over there and I did I did their stomping ground thing some years back, and that was fabulous. And went up a couple of years to go to Cairns and did that big thing up there that they have at the where they tie the big cruisers up and all this type of thing.
0: Yeah.
2: So I've done a lot. I've toured right through Queensland and the Northern Territory, some parts of Western Australia, Adelaide. I've done shows there. New South Wales is just. Every time I watch the news and the weather at night, and I'd tell my grannies, I said, I've been to every one of those towns, every one of those towns and performed. But it's always good to come in here and be feted by people like yourself.
0: Thank you.
2: And Paul.
0: Thank you.
2: And I really, really appreciate it because it keeps me, it gives me a revives my life over the times I've come here. And and if I didn't think I... entertain people and give something to them, especially our Indigenous people, well, what's the point of being here?
0: Exactly. Yeah. Couldn't have said it better myself.
3: You're a very humble man, Uncle.
2: Well, I don't take anything for granted, Paul.
3: Mm.
2: I've done it tough, and everything in my life hasn't been all so rosy at times, but I've overcome it, and I'm still doing it today, and I'm entertaining, I'm pleasing people, and making them feel good if they're down. And, you know, I'd sit down in a batch of drunks even, and just say, they say, sing a little song for us. I'll sing a little song, you know.
3: Oh, that's beautiful.
2: And some of them might say, hey, you want to charge? I say, oh, maybe, you know. But it's the company you keep and the spirit that you keep. We're a spiritual people. And I'm a very spiritual man through my illnesses, you know, and I'm still here today, and I'm going up to see this doctor shortly. And I hope I get a good result.
0: Yes,
2: but
0: so
2: look, thank you for inviting me, my dear lady. It's Paul. It's good
0: pleasure.
2: To see you again, my
3: you
2: brother.
3: Too,
2: and we'll catch up because it's meant to be that way, you know.
0: Yeah, you'll definitely come back. Yeah.
2: Yeah.
0: We'd love to have you back.
2: Yeah. So if you don't think. One first time makes a great impression, then it's there forever, you know.
0: Yeah, okay.
2: Yeah.
0: Excellent. All right, well, we'll play the song for you before you go.
2: Yeah, which is it?

0: Oh, you have a play there. Well, this has been recorded. This has been recorded by five. I did the original, then and this young man did it, and then Roger did it.
1: Yeah, who?
0: His name is Luke Peacock.
1: Oh, Luke Peacock. Did
0: yeah,
1: it,
0: from out of Brisbane.
1: He helped you redo the whole album. Is that right? Is that the guy?
0: Yeah. Okay. And I got a bonus track on there.
1: Yeah.
0: And. But he chased it up. He worked at a radio station similar to this.
1: Right.
0: And he said, happened to come across it one day as on a little tape. And he said, well, gee, I like that. I'd like to do that. Then he got in touch with me. He said, can I record this? I said, yeah. And it's a fabulous album. And some of the great musicians on here, you know.
1: Yeah.
0: You've got all these wonderful musos. And it's a great album too. Have you ever seen it around?
1: What's the album called?
0: The album's called The Painted Ladies.
1: The Painted Ladies. And can people get that at JB Hi-Fi or they go to
0: Well, they
1: website?
0: Could order it.
1: Order it
0: they
1: from your website?
0: Or if they could give me a ring.
1: Yeah.
0: And my number's somewhere around. And because I've still got some great vinyl albums and they're in great demand now. You can't get them really anymore. Well, you can't get the loaner that are the original music to this. Because Russell Hopkinson, he got it, and he tracked it down, and he paid $900 for that album.
1: Oh my God!
0: And it's so rare, but we've had it burned, and now it lives forever through this album.
1: So do you have a website on there?
0: I don't go in for that type of stuff.
1: So,
0: I should do it.
1: So if people want to get that album, they can go to JB Hi-Fi and order it?
0: Yeah. And order it.
1: Or Sanity, can they go to Sanity?
0: Or RPM over Marrickville. There's a great vintage record shop.
1: Vintage record, RPM.
0: Yeah, RPM, reps per minute.
1: And they can look you up on
0: And they'll look you up on and they'll say, yes, all right, well... Because a lot of these are CDs. The originals were all done on vinyl. So and there's a CD for this one, The Painted Ladies, and there's also a great vinyl thing
1: Excellent.
0: Too.
1: And it would be a great anniversary present, a great Christmas present, a great Mother's Day present, a great Father's Day present.
0: Well, it could become a collector's item.
1: Yes.
0: When my spiritual being is gone, you know.
1: Yes.
0: So we live on through music. So I'm pretty happy with that.
1: Excellent.
0: Thank you for giving me time today. It's been an absolute
2: Thank
0: pleasure.
2: You for your time, Uncle.
1: We loved having you here.
0: And yes. We'll do
1: without
0: it again
1: further ado,
0: someday.
1: We'll put the song on that we've been telling Stranger in My Country. Enjoy.
0: So I bid you farewell.
1: Thank you.
0: And thank you so much. I want each of you to be safe.
2: And you too.
0: And to take care of it in this what's going on in the world today.
1: Thank you, Uncle
0: Thank you
1: Beck.
0: For everything. Much love in my heart.
2: Thank
0: See you,
2: you
0: soon. Yeah. Bye-bye.
1: Bye-bye.

0: G'day, folks. And that was the incredible Uncle Vic Sims. And that song was called Get a Little Dirt on Your Hands. Sorry it wasn't Stranger in My Country, but we will get that song for you. What a brilliant artist Uncle Vic Sims is, Paul. What do you reckon? Like it was fantastic having him in the
1: yes,
0: studio.
1: Yes, look, he's a great artist. He's done a lot for the people out there at La Perouse. He's a great part of that community. And he's just a great man, a wonderful man. And to me, he's the true sense of an elder, because he cares about people.
0: Yes.
1: And he encourages everybody.
0: Yes, he does.
1: You know? And that's a great thing, isn't it? Like, he just offers encouragement to people. And what a great story. Like, it's very few people could say they've got a career, and he's still going. It's not like he's retired or anything. He's still going. It's no state secret, because he said it. He's 75 years of age, and he's been performing since he was about 11 or 10, you know.
0: And he's still performing.
1: And he's survived all those years, and good on him. And I hope that the mighty South Sydney Rabbitohs do it for Uncle this year, because, you know, he's out from...
0: What do you mean?
1: Win the competition, you know.
0: Oh, okay.
1: Because you know, like, it's a... He's out there in La Perouse, which is a part of the South Sydney Territory, of course. So, you know, that will be something to look forward to.
0: Yes, brilliant.
1: Yes.
0: Well, that was a bit of a bonus in our cap there with having Uncle Vic Sims.

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3: Arohaki te tangata, love to the people, love straight up from all of us here on Tangata Whenua every Saturday from 2 to 4pm. 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Come join the conversation.

When Nali was born, she was the smallest bird on the iceberg. Her mother looked at her with love in her eyes and said to Nali's father, "She's small, but she has a very big heart." 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But Nali was different. She had one crooked wing that made her fly in circles. 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She flew left to right and then right to left like a wriggling snake. 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She flew back to her family and with her one crooked wing, she hugged them and said, "Let's try it again tomorrow." 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And her grandpa said, "Girls, you have to get ready to fly." And their great-grandma said, "Girls, you have to get ready to fly." Soon we will fly to the very south of the world, further than any bird flies, until we find our very special place to pass the winter. Nali smiled. What an adventure she had ahead of her.

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Hey, you mob. Want to get active and don't know where to start? Or maybe you fellas want to work up a sweat and have fun at the same time? Then come on down to Illawarra Tony Mundine Gym at the Block Redfern. Yeah, that's right. We've reopened and we are bigger and better. 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

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For a change, move to the city of Adelaide. Couldn't picture at the time, things would never be the same. Got me thinking, what's a being?

found my niche. All I had to do was believe, to put my head down, focus, wheels in the motion. Received an accolade, now it's time for an album. Everything was nice, as good as could be. And that's about the time that I met the girl of my dreams. Girl of my dreams, didn't turn out to be. In the midst of a breakup now, feeling bittersweet, incomplete, or at peace. I'm waiting on the outcome, a year down the track and I'm asking, where's the album? My life, hard enough as it is to find a time or to get inspired. It's got me walking on a line, a foundation. Expectations are high to fulfill every need.

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0: In silence I'm growing, in darkness I'm glowing. Steady she goes, my boat is a row. Rugged and rough, ship but like my flow. Always be chill, I be taking it slow. It's Rania and Rania, Rania and Rania. Yeah, yeah, already know.
1: Yeah, yeah, already know.
0: It's like baby on baby,
1: like baby on baby.
0: Except I want me some more.
1: It's Rania and Rania.
0: Yeah, you already know.
1: It's like baby on baby,
0: except I want me some more.
1: It's like me was a trio, except I get it so low.
0: It's like Rich the kid, except my plug to just walk in the door. Born from the greats, what, who, when? Born to be late, what, who, when? Born from the greats, born to be late. Horns in my head, bullets my fate. Ain't taking no fakes, the shit flakes. Doing until I'm dead, I'm dying to be great. Not lying to your mate, only family shakes tracks. West coast, we are base, we are best, not a bait. It's Ronnie and Ronnie, yeah, you already know. It's like baby, I'm baby, except I want me some more. It's like me, it's a trio, except I get it so low. It's like Rich the kid, set my plug, just walk in the door. It's just like a dream, to live in the ville. One day it's too cold, got an awesome skill. It's like the mob, turn to a predator. Appreciate your cube, what I'm telling the editor. It's like the old school, wasn't the next wave. Legends never die, they just leave them in Vex grave. It's like the blood is different, we born and bred. Make it boy the killer, roll you know where you're head. It's like who, it's like what? It's like me, it's like who? It's like who, it's like me. It's like you, it's like a G. It's like Ronnie and Ronnie, yeah you already know. It's like baby on baby, except I want me some more. It's like me as a trio, except I get it so low. It's like Rich the kid, except my plug just walk in the door. Except my plug just walk in the door. Except my plug just walk in the door, bro.
1: It's like who?
0: It's like me. It's
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3: Talking in terms of power, where the power is, who's shaping the condition of our lives, who determines the quality of the air we breathe, the food we eat, the water we drink, the kind of jobs we can have, the images we have to deal with and such.

power to the slaves of ancient Greece that never had the right to vote. Democracy dead like Gary Webb when they imported like his coat. Power to those that write to prison. Power to those writing home. Power to those writing poems. Power to those that died alone. Power to Curtis Mayfield. Power to Ronald Isley. Power to the fishermen that were forced into piracy. Power to every person that is working in a library. Power to every nurse that we turn to in our times.

knowing Apple products before they know what an apple is. Forgotten like passengers on the USS Indianapolis, dying days before they could see what little boys damage did on the precipice of fascism. Our passiveness is cancerous. Power to those strong enough to dream. Power to those that chose not to be a cog in the machine. Power to those that love first and hate never. Power to those that sleep on the streets.

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1: It's just crazy to me to think that, you know, we have the oldest people.

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0: 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Here's what'll happen when you call 13 Yarn.
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Prince Nico Mbaga, he was on the ark. So was Art Taylor and Sonny Simmons and Bessie Smith and Duke, all on the ark, and Joe Tex and Geraldine Connor and Giuseppe Logan, even Roaring Lion and Aunt Bunny were abdominally on the ark.

and freight powder, who prevaricate and rue, strewing holy powder as ritual upon the ark, but don't want ink or water to touch their clothes. Who else was on the ark? Max Roach was on the ark, and Ras Shorty Eye, and Eric Dolphy, and Amiri Baraka, and Ras Ellibank, and Harry Belafonte. Them was high up on the boat. He was on

the village, bachelor-like. And then you hear he bullying three women in the congregation, and the shepherd raising crook stick and tapping his foot when the hymn swing, but he's suffering in silence, because he's wondering if while he in church, rocking on his heels, his woman horning him would lead a gym when night come and he need a see a man to prophesy or tack back and catch them in slackness. But his fate was firm. Every Sunday, he in church, he was on the ark in Broome. Beatty was on the ark, Mong and Vino in pajamas, the wild moon, fever in his throat, performance poet and stand-up comic book were on the boat. And the ark was full, but more was to come, and they're coming still. Ethel Waters was on the ark, singing Creole gold. Octavia Butler, hip good, up upon this boat. Eric Eustace Williams, dead and living same time, was also wrapped in kente. Fats Waller, Courtney Jones, and Winifred Atwell,

see death because she had eaten salt. Then Darkest Howl and the Mighty Spoiler, the Mighty Terror and the Mighty Zandoli, and proper sore fans strewing vitamins down his throat. Zandoli, living among the dead, still clapping war around the sick man head. Then Pharaoh Sanders reached with Yusuf Lateef. Lovelace laugh. He see Eric Roach reach on the ark, his book of poems still warm under his arm. And when the ark had 2 days to go before it reached Southampton, here come Brother Resistance, here come Carl the Voice, here come Benjamin Zephaniah, here come John LaRose, here come Charles Mingus, here come Lord Kitchener on his way back from New York in 1957, here come Paul Rosen, here come Barry McBurney, even Olive Wharf rode upon that boat. This was the year that the great bandit graduate from bandit school and rough 40,000 men in San Fernando. When the river washed down from the million hills and cleansed the city. And who had drowned, badly waterlogged, and who had dared, badly wounded. And the great bandit came down with his escort and chariot to survey the land. And he found poor black folk had hidden in holes in the earth and in barrels sealed shut with likely sap from the breadfruit tree. But the poets were wise and hid in the trees and were never found. And the bandit rode on. And the houses of dukes and spooks and prime ministers were burned to the ground. And all around the embassy room, those grand facades of colonial times were volcanically cast to ash and plundered. And then the bandit moved west, searching for that gold-throated woman who, after making disco love to him one morning, ventured him up to the hills overlooking the city, behind the bridge in Kumori, and show him his own city. And he never imagined his own island as a map. Its grids and ley lines, the white fume booming at the lips of the coast. Years hence, the bandit went knocking at discotheque doors, but the woman was gone. She was upon the ark. Anointed with olive oil and secret colors.

that C.L.R. James, the poets, Gillan Kane, and Giboyega Udu Banjo. But not Kemal Braithwaite. He was not under honor. Instead, Baba, the great teacher, had long since evaporated into air, into language, into sound, into the very sex fruit of poetry. Under Arp drove up to Bristol, Brixton, Birmingham, Leeds, and Manchester too. It swooned into New York, Boston, and Chicago.

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and sees revision for regrowth. Victory over all obstacles. The impossible being made possible. Never scared, well prepared, because the once unaware and now knowledgeable. Looking at my life through a different perspective when shit gets hectic. Cause that's the only way to deal with this aggression that's been pent up and generationally festering. Each problem that I face, I take as lessons. As I carve away the pain, the better. See the shape of ways I make a truly bless this. I'm reflecting with this pen relentless. And rejecting seeds the enemy attempts to sow. Cause if it don't benefit my growth, why would I tend to it? I'm trying to see my people flourish. Hope each word I speak on this is nourishment. Surpassing the surface, I see the beauty in the ugliness. And the rain that cometh is something we should all learn to grow from. I know

cage we were born to be. Replacing the trauma and pain with peace in order to break us free from chains that still enslave us mentally. The day we realize our greatness and be all that we were meant to be is a day I pray we get to see. Till then we let the record speak.

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1: I could never imagine the pain in the mother's heart when life takes a turn for the worse and creator's art becomes another canvas that will never be completed. I'm a few degrees away and a thousand times defeated. My energy's depleted, but I wanna stand and fight, swinging with the spirits that have traveled back into the light. I feel the tears and depression, fears and aggression, woven in society from years of oppression. The violence is normalized, silence is horrifying, truth is denied, and the fact is that more are dying. You don't have to tell me how you feel, 'cause I can see it in your eyes, and they don't have to prove to me that the pain is real, 'cause I can hear it in their cries. Well, it's the type of heartbreak that takes more than tears and time to stitch up any wounds and heal the scars they leave behind. It's separation from the fam, segregation on the land. It was all part of the plan, and the blood is on their hands.

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0: this world's messed up, but believe it's up to us to make it better.
1: I know it's a lot. It's a lot to think about and hold, love and hate. It's just old habits. Some thoughts you can't grab at, you know. You just gotta let it go. That's it. Just let it go.

This here's revision for regrowth. Letting go just to let grow. No father at home, so she was never shown how it felt to be a daughter that's loved and supported. I see her beauty, but in her eyes it's a different story. That's been told time and time again, still we ignore it. But don't let them clip your wings, sis. On the bigger, better things, sis. A queen don't need a crown to see that she a queen, just a mind that she can dream with. So chase your dreams, sis. Cause I believe you can achieve and be all you wanna be, sis. And when you're weak, speak these words to the mirror and remember who you be, sis.

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told universe you will never see me broke. I bled when they spoke, dim red light when I woke. 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Broke.

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I just want to do that.

0: 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And if you'd like more details, please visit our website.
1: Yeah. 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
1: All right. Welcome back to the Indeed Ship Off Show, hosted by yours truly, Chil Cheney. And we have a special, special guest on our show tonight. Drum roll, please. We got Dobby. He's in the building. How are you, Dobby?
2: Yeah, good, brother. Good to be here. Good to see your face again.
1: Yeah, you too, man. So for those that don't know Dobby, he's a true force of nature with his electrifying live performances, leaving audiences spellbound. As a rapper, drummer, composer, and producer, he brings a dynamic and powerful energy to his live shows, delivering an experience like no other. Proudly identified as a Filipino and Aboriginal musician, Dobby roots run deep in the Marawari and Nemba lands. So I want to ask, what was the breakthrough moment for you where you realized that you love hip hop and this is what I want to do?
2: Yeah, man. I think the first moment that I realized was kind of listening to, Missy Elliott, Lupe Fiasco, Outkast, like all of those artists, like when I was really young, and buying them CDs from Sanity and like making like a regular schedule of it. I wanted to like go and find more albums that I really liked listening to and dancing to and trying to mimic as well. Like I started to kind of get into practicing the lyrics and then memorizing them and trying to impress friends at school. And that was kind of the catalyst for like, well, what type of music can I make? And like, what's my story? And, you know, if I want to try and write my own lyrics. So it was very much like around that time, you know, 2000 mm-hmm. onwards. Yeah.
1: Yeah, I agree. And like all those songs that you try to like rap and all that, like definitely like inspires in like your upbringing and like it really shapes your craft and like the initial sort of parts where you're songwriting as well. Yeah.
2: Yeah. Thank you, bro. Appreciate it.
1: So your unique technique of drapping seamlessly blends of drumming and rapping. Can you share how you develop this style and what it adds to your storytelling and your music?
2: Yeah, I think being a drummer rapper, I think it kind of gives me the sort of unique sound that I'm looking for, and it kind of informs, you know, what I started learning as a kid, right? Like I started learning piano and then drums at like around high school, and I was just in love with the sound of the drum kit and how it made me feel. And it always makes me feel kind of alive, and anything that is worrying in my mind, it kind of just goes away when I can sort of play on the drum. So being a drummer is a very much a big part of my identity. So bringing the drums and the piano as well, actually, to the stage is a big part of who I am as Dobby, you know, and also you like leaning on those instruments to inform the type of music I make as well. Like a lot of my music is very piano heavy. A lot of it's very different drum rhythms as well. I'm trying to play with different jazz time signatures and different jazz rhythms, and I guess like just drawing on that as my vocabulary, I think gives me a bit of a unique sound and a bit of a, you know, makes me feel like me. Yeah.
1: Yeah. I love that. Like, especially like the point you made earlier, how you're saying how like everything just really goes away when like you're playing that drums, like it's really unique. And that's where, you know, like where your passion lies as well.
2: Yeah, bro. Absolutely.
1: I know recently you've been doing a lot of screen composing. Congrats, by the way. This is great. I've seen like your posts and all that, how you've been like featured on that sort of stuff. What has inspired you in wanting to combine film and music as one?
2: To get into a life of like screen composing, I think music is an incredible, powerful tool for storytelling. And I've always been very fascinated in how the music can kind of help support a TV show or a film or anything that I'm watching. And it's always been a dream of mine, you know. But a big shout out as well to, you know, people like Chris Sainsbury, Proud Darug Man, who tapped me on the shoulder and said, hey, you know, like, come join this, like, thing that he's starting. It was like the Indigenous Composers Initiative, now known as Naraburia First Nations Composers. So I, along with four other composers, Blackfella composers, were given that chance to be able to write music as composition rather than just as whatever, as tracks, as band songs, as whatever. And that helped me kind of really gain the confidence that I needed, because I think a lot of people like me, will say like, I'm not this, I'm not a composer, but really, we can all do it because it's our stories, right? And so as I got more comfortable with it, I then started to, I guess, just push myself out as a composer and starting to write for, things like documentaries and TV shows. And it's incredible, and it's such a different experience, but I really love it because you kind of put on a different type of thinking cap and you think about music in a different way. But at the same time, I'm still Dobby. I'm still coming from this same place of how I write music, but it's with the intention of supporting the story.
1: Yeah, I love that. So you've just recently released your album titled Warangu River Story on the 14th of Jan. What is it about, and what do you hope listeners take away from this debut album?
2: Yeah, thank you, brother. Like, this album is a big project that I've been working on for the past however many years. I think 7 years in total, really, from its inception. And
1: Wow.
2: it's about the rivers. It's about the Murray-Darling Basin. It's a heartfelt dedication to Brewarrina, to my family that are from there, to Mary Shearer, my grandmother, who was born and raised in Bree, to her father, old George Shearer, born under the Colgo, sorry, under the birthing tree at the Colgo River in Wilmeringal, Muddawari Country, Northwest New South Wales. It's about the cultural significance and the language in the land of those areas, but about what is happening to these rivers, and it's going to keep happening as we are in El Nino, heading towards more and more climate crisis. This is not going to go away if we don't hold these people accountable when it comes to floodplain harvesting, when it comes to maladministration of the water, continuing to an ongoing extension of deadlines for the recovery of 2,700 plus gigalitres back into the Murray-Darling Basin. People are getting away with corporate greed, and it's the people who depend on these rivers that are suffering the most. So that's what this album's about.
1: Yeah, I love that. And like a lot of the music that you write is like so storytelling, and it's so like great, like in that sort of concept, like the lyrics and all that. It's like a story. And like I was saying to you earlier, it's like a movie, what you've created, you know? So this album suggests a deep narrative about the rivers surrounding Brewarrina, which you just spoke about. Can you explain the significance of this concept of the river story?
2: Of the river story. Yeah, I mean, the way the album starts is it starts with me walking down a very dry riverbed, very crackly, no water riverbed with one Brad Steadman from Brewarrina. So it's he and I just talking about what this river means to us as Aboriginal people. And we travel throughout these different rivers, the Bogan, the Barwon, the Colgoa. He talks to me about how these three rivers are connected, within 1 kilometer of each other west of Brewarrina, and how the pattern, if he stood on one end of the river and the water flowed through his feet, the pattern in that water will meet up with the pattern that's made from my feet in the river down south, because everything is interconnected. And that goes for the culture, that goes for the language group, that goes for the stories about these areas, these waterways and these lands. So that's kind of how it started, is like understanding, apart from the, call to action to hold these people accountable for water maladministration, it's just about understanding land and waterways like a story, and thinking about it like a story. And I feel like music can really help me do that.
1: A number of these tracks from your album features a dynamic string medley and your signature sped up raps as well. Can
2: Yeah.
1: you walk us through your creative process in blending these elements and how you ensure your music carries both emotional and political weight?
2: Yeah, for sure. I mean, there's definitely a lot of symphonic sound in it. It's something that I really like, and it's fast becoming a bit of a thematic thing for me. And I'm using it in everything that I do. So hopefully it's becoming, yeah, my signature sound, which would be just an incredible achievement for me personally. I love strings and it's throughout it, you know. I approached this album classically, but also as a jazz head and finally as a rapper. Those three worlds are definitely embedded within this album. Drawing from the field recordings that I made, those conversations with Brad Steadman, with Arnie Josey, with Uncle Tommy Barker, with Brad Gordon, with the bird in my song Dipio and Pachalinya, all of those recordings, I'm creating music around that. I haven't changed anything, you know, I haven't sped anyone up, I haven't pitched anyone. It's raw and unedited, and so my story is based on theirs, not the other way around. So that's very much a big musical aspiration for this project. Is that symphonic sound bed with the jazz and rap, and how to amplify those voices and those stories.
1: And that's where you started out, I guess. Like, I remember reading something saying, like, you learned off like a jazz electronic kit, and you have like a lot of like classical background knowledge as well.
2: Yeah, thank you, man. Yeah, it's definitely come in handy. And I didn't like it as a kid, but I'm glad that I can still sort of utilize it now.
1: So, with the Warringah River story just recently released, what are your future goals? Are there any other issues or stories you're passionate about that you plan to explore in your music?
2: I mean, look, after this album, now that it's out, you know, I just hope that it can in some way push that conversation forward, and however it can reach whoever it needs to reach politically, legislation-wise, anything is an achievement, and anything I really welcome with my whole heart. And then in future, I'm working on a project of mine that is very different from this. This was quite culturally informed, and this next one is not so community-based. It's actually very, very inward. And I'm looking into my inner child, and I'm traveling back through time to speak to him. And I'm very excited for that project. It's been on my mind for the longest time, and I really think I can pull this off. So yeah, that's called Marshmallow, and that'll be my next project.
1: Cool. I'm keen to hear that. Hopefully soon. Who are some artists or individuals that inspire you? And are there any collaborations you're particularly excited about or hope to pursue in the future?
2: Oh, I mean, if we're looking internationally, Anderson .Paak has to be definitely one of them. I love Anderson .Paak. I'm a big fan of Kendrick, of course. Big fan of Beyonce, big fan of Pharrell, big fan of Missy, Lupe Fiasco. It's just all the people I started listening to as a kid, really. But, there's just so many people. And then even here, there's just so many people I'd love to work with as well. I'm a big fan of Dallas Woods, for example, and JK47 as well. It's incredible artist, you know. So I'm there's definitely a lot of people that I can look up to, and anyone that's I'm definitely a big collaborator. So yeah, looking forward to manifesting and putting the feelers out there.
1: Yeah, definitely. That's where it starts, manifestation.
2: Yo.
1: All right. Thank you for having a yarn, Dobby. Always a pleasure. Now, where can we find this album?
2: Yeah, brother, you can find it everywhere, on the ABC music website. You can find it in Sanity, you can find it in JB Hi-Fi, you can also stream it. You can buy it from my website as well, CD and vinyl, and the vinyl is deadly. It's got different water patterns on each vinyl, so if you're a vinyl head, this is the one to get. But yeah, you can also find it on Apple Music, YouTube, Spotify, Amazon Music, all of that stuff.
1: Cool. Thank you, Tommy.

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0: 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It's crazy love.
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1: I don't want to be like that. 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So, yeah, get out there and more information, like it's there, like a Healthy Mob New South Wales, there's heaps to find and resources there too for support.
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0: love, I can use a ton. 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
1: And I can tag along, yeah, my number long gone. Y'all can have to worry, you won't be alone.
2: I guess I'm coming too, cause if we preaching love and unity, I'm coming through. And is that cool with you?

Dedicated to the families of the indigenous brothers and sisters that have been victims of this sickening reoccurring trend that's better known as death in custody. For the ones mistreated by the law and the justice system, rest in peace, you're gone but you're never forgotten. Black, yellow, red.

0: changes.
1: The justice system is so unfair to us indigenous people, and we wonder why it don't get advertised. Maybe it's the color of our skin, or maybe it's the gene that the convicts have within them where the bad treatment just don't stop. My people die in custody at an alarming rate, and it seems that fish nobody cares. So I just want to ask the question, can you tell me why?

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0: ashes, we catch in a brim. 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When we get home, we play some dish. When the street over, we go to river swim. When we go fishing, we catch in a brim. When the river's high, we jump off the bridge. When we get home, we play some dish.
1: Call me Wally, this way I'm man. I wear my NRL baseball cap. Tell them out of my team if you know what I mean. To be the captain, that's my dream.
2: My name is Keith from McKinney Street. I walk and still still beat the beat. When the crew's here, I shake a leg. This is my rhyme and that's what I said.
0: When the street up, we go to river and swim. When we go fishing, we catch in a brim. When the river's high, we jump off the bridge. When we get home, we play some dish.
3: The collars in have no feet. All you are pigs, but watch out on speed. I meet the gang and I'm almost 10. I'm a Ben Ackler like Jackie Chan.
1: Mendel is my name, I like to do backflips. Listen to the words that come from Wally. Jump off the bridge and I fly the ditch. When I catch a fish, I put it in the fridge.
4: My name is Buddy, I can't stand still. From Kenya, Stubble, the Broken Hill. I've been moving round from town to town, and this is how I get down.
0: When the street up, we go to river swim. When we go fishing, we catch in a brim. When the river's low, we jump off the bridge. When we get home, we play some dish. When the street up, we go to river swim. When we go fishing, we catch in a brim. When the river's low, we jump off the bridge. When we get home, we play some dish. We play some dish. We play some dish. We play some dish. We play some dish. When the street up, we go to river and swim. When we go fishing, we catch in a brim. When the river's low, we jump off the bridge. When we get home, we play some dish.
5: Mike Killer, you know how to do a song about you. None of these songs mean the brothers, this and that. That's only right, easy one, two, yeah.

0: heard. 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I'm talking about the ones who have given us life. Shout out to all the mothers struggling, making sure that we're right. I'm talking about the queens fighting through the dark nights. Sister girl, it ain't mean if he ain't treating you right. I'm singing now, free all the sisters in the system. Since the start, we've always stood by women. I'm talking about my sisters with the big necks, Mission Breeze. You know I love you to death.
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0: Well, the Defence Minister of Australia, Robert Hill, says the government's continuing to talk to the US about Australia developing a missile defence system. Earlier this year, the government revealed it was considering whether a shield could be put in place to protect Australia against possible missile attacks.
1: Star Wars.
2: The Empire Strikes Back.
1: War is
2: terrorism.
1: Star Wars.
2: The Empire Strikes Back.
1: War is
2: terrorism.
1: Star Wars.
2: The Empire Strikes Back.
1: War is
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1: Star Wars.
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0: Makatang Najang, Maramanang, Yindi, Miril, Yindi, Akabokan, Makatang Najang. 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I'm Paul McLeod, Jarrup and Jimba, Monero.
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1: Oh, McDonald had a file. Nah, nah, nah, no more. Rockin' your boys are back with another track. Show you what it's all about, so scream and shout.
2: Yeah! Barkin' Jig! Barkin' Jig!
1: Rockin' your boys are back with another track. Show you what it's all about, so scream and shout.
2: Yeah! Barkin' Jig! Barkin' Jig!
3: I've got a mic in my hand, a Shanghai around my neck. 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With Kate, with Kate.
1: You remember me and my name is Kate. 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

0: jumping off the bridge. 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

0: respects to the traditional owners and any elders that are out there. We're called The Last Connection. We're called that because our grandma is our last connection, our last elder of our clan. So we named it after her. But I'm Joel. This is my sister, Miami. We're from the Cubby Cubby tribe. Over Southeast Queensland. It's a small. And we got JT.
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0: Hey, you mob, want to get active and don't know where to start? Or maybe you fellas want to work up a sweat and have fun at the same time? Then come down to the Allura Tony Mundine Gym at the Block, Redfern. 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We have reopened and we're bigger and better. 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
2: Yeah. Hey, Cap. Thanks for getting this on, cuz. The mixtape right here. We got Vic's Finest.

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2: Blackfuckers are going to get started to get built. 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
1: You're all indigenous. I'm sworn here on 8th July 1980.

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1: Now, come on, all you kids. Come sit around the fire here. Have a talk about what's going on with you kids, okay? I'm an elder of the Wiradjuri people. On behalf of the elders, past and present, the true custodians of this land, I'd like to welcome you to country.

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1: Call me Wally, this way I'm at. I wear my NRL baseball cap. Tell them out of my team if you know what I mean. To be the captain, that's my dream.
2: My name is Keith from McKinney Street. I walk and still beat the beat. When the crow's here, I shake a leg. This is my rhyme and that's what I said.
0: When the street up, we go to river and swim. 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When the river's off, we jump off the bridge. When we get home, we play some beach.
3: But watch out for speed. I meet the gang and I'm almost 10. I'm Ben Ackler like Jackie Chan.
4: Mendel is my name. I like to do backflips. Listen to the words that come from Molly. Jump off the bridge and I fly the ditch. When I catch a fish, I put it in the fridge.
5: My name is Buddy. I can't stand still. From Kenya, Scobo, the Broken Hill. I've been moving around from town to town. And this is how I get down.
0: When the street over, go to river swim. When we go fishing, we catch in a brim. When the river's large, we jump off the bridge. When we get home, we play some dig. When the street over, we go to river swim. When we go fishing, we catch in a brim. When the river's large, we jump off the bridge. When we get home, we play some dig. We play some dig. We play some dig. We play some dig. We play some dig. When the street over, we go to river swim. When we go fishing, we catch in a brim. When the river's low, we jump off the bridge. When we get home, we play some deep.
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on your brush. Step back and step up, don't anger us. That's dangerous, but won't danger us. I got plans for plans that you don't even know. I got plans for plans and I got plans for those.

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Trapping a thought, mind spilling remorse. He said, the pain that I see will fill up my corpse. Found feelings and loss, I found ceilings and torch. The structure of these buildings, no more dying in box. I keep thinking outside, he keep drinking down pride. I keep sipping in the wisdom of the dank undermined. You know, the ones that you miss, cause death took the grip. And I can feel them coming close, and I just hope I don't slip. Nah, tell me, can I speak with it? Come to peace with it. I do fathom not having a life that he acquitted. The natural pattern, a eulogy with a speech limit. And I be worried my time is up when this speech finish. I see you often but could never pick the revisit. I tread light, that can be tough but I see vision. A new life, no handcuffs, no policing.

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The worst days of our lives will provide great entertainment. We'll all tune in, watch ourselves chase it. 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The worst days of our lives

your take-home pay, making barely enough to make it through the day. 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You are here. You are now. 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Here, now, you are stronger than you think you

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didn't mean to take up all your sweet time. I'll give it right back to you one of these days. I didn't mean to take up all your sweet time. I'll give it right back to you one of these days. See, I didn't mean to take up all your sweet time. I'll give it right back to you one of these days. All right.

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1: 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The newly introduced Crown Lands Management Amendment Bill of 2026 is a statutory review that has the Aboriginal land rights movement questioning why there was no consultation from the New South Wales state government about the miscellaneous amendments. The passing of the bill would see laws applied retrospectively that can be used to defeat existing land claims, creating further disadvantage for First Nations communities in New South Wales. Councillor Raymond Kelly, Chair of the New South Wales Aboriginal Land Council, says the land rights movement are waiting to sit with the Lands and Property Minister Steve Camper and apply pressure to address three clauses in the bill that could see the undermining of the Aboriginal Land Rights Act of 1983. Here's the story.
2: What we're witnessing at the moment is, the suggestion that there's going to be some minor amendments to the Aboriginal Land Rights Act. As we look into it deep, we're very concerned that would have far-reaching effects around the ability of land that would be or could be returned to Aboriginal people under our ability to claim land under the Land Rights Act. So, yes, it's a difficult one, and it's a very complex issue, and it's very difficult sometimes to explain it. But essentially what it is that a review will happen periodically, and sometimes they're good things, and sometimes they're conversation that we have to have, and, we've got to have a bit of an arm wrestle with government at times.
3: It'd be great if you could explain to our audience about the difference between land rights and native title.
2: Okay, so the difference between native title and land rights is this. Within New South Wales, land rights are statutory. Government granted ownership of land designed to compensate for past dispossession of land. It's administered through the Aboriginal Land Rights Act through the Minister for Aboriginal Affairs. Now, we say it's currently at risk because the government wants to introduce a range of small, what they're calling small and minor amendments, but we think that they're far-reaching. Native title is a judicial recognition of pre-existing traditional land rights, so it can even exist somewhere in the land rights space. Generally, if Aboriginal land councils want to sell land, they've got to extinguish native title, which we think is a terrible thing for Aboriginal communities to have to do. The two acts can actually live in the same place at the same time. It's a very complex line of questioning, you know?
3: So I thought that local Aboriginal land councils can apply for freehold title through the Aboriginal Land Rights Act?
2: The Aboriginal Land Rights provides Aboriginal people with freehold title. That is the ability to buy, sell, and to make good on that granting of land. Native title is a little bit more difficult and doesn't quite provide the same means of use, if you like. And so we think it's very dangerous to not separate out the two acts, but we will try and do what we can when we can to see if they can coexist. And now people would say that they can coexist and should coexist, but the difficulty is, of course, it's about the education for our community. We're in a situation, we're always trying to get a hand up. We're trying to, develop opportunities in our community. So we sometimes can get lost in the detail, but they are two distinct pieces of legislation that can exist for the benefit of Aboriginal communities, even here in New South Wales.
3: It says a lease alone, without any physical activity on the land, makes land lawfully used. What is the difference between unlawful and lawful use of land when it comes to a title that perhaps a LAUK has on country?
2: Well, if we look at the Crown Lands Act, if any parcel of land under the Crown could be set aside for community use. Could be a parking, a kids' playground, could be a golf club, a golf course. It could be a broad range of things. And so if those leases, like tennis clubs and so on and so on. So if those leases were in place and are continuing, it's sometimes they're not on the register for the Crown Lands. But when a piece of land is no longer being used in its original form, it will return to the Crown Land Register and therefore make it claimable under the Aboriginal Land Rights Act. So here's where the difficult situation is for lots of people. People think, okay, well, look, it's always been a tennis club. It's always been used for public use. We've always known it to be Crown Land. But if it's not continuing in vain with its original purpose, it can sometimes be claimed under the Aboriginal Land Rights Act. And that's what we've been able to do on numerous occasions in the last couple of years in particular. And so the government, I think, is having some difficulty trying to live with that. And maybe, you know, who knows, maybe they're trying to find a way to circumvent their own piece of legislation. Those pieces of land that have been granted now, we believe, will remain with the Land Council in which it was granted. What we're talking about, though, is we're talking about 34,000 parcels of land that are still held up, trying to be determined for future opportunities and future use by Land Councils. What we believe the Minister is touting and trying to produce is a way for that Minister or his agent to come along and go, well, we never meant for that one to be on the register, so we'll take that off. Who knows how many parcels of land are likely to be removed or preserved under those new changes to that legislation. The other point of that is, are we destined to only end up with the... there's an old saying, you know, that as the beast is slaughtered on Aboriginal communities, we ended up with the offal, meaning the worst of the cuts. Is that what's going to happen to us as we go forward? Well, we think there's a way to work through this if we can sit down and have a conversation with the minister and obviously with government. We want government to be fair and we want to be able to work through the process. If there are parcels of land that are really important for the use of all New South Wales people, then fine, let's have a conversation about that. What we don't think we can do is just allow some arbitrary person to be walking around with a pen and paper and going, that one's off, that one's off, that one's off the list.
3: And this is where this bill comes in, where they can make that decision based on what they see as lawful.
2: That's how we're seeing the bill being proposed. It was introduced in the later hours of the evening when very few people were around. You know, people are saying it was a mistake, it wasn't meant to be. But the reality is, how are we to know that? When we find out that the minister has introduced it, or not just the minister, but somebody else has championed his bill for him, when we find that out and then we realise that the time for trying to project that and push that through the parliament is such a short space of time, that's why we've had to react. We want to be consulted, and in this case, we were just completely overlooked. If we as a state body are not aware of it, then what are the average land council? What is their understanding or insight is? And so that's our role as the state body. That's our role to advocate and to, you know, we've got the mandate to advocate and protect the rights of our people and the rights of our network.
1: And you're listening to Koori Radio News. I'm Kirsten Lindsay, and I'm speaking with Councillor Raymond Kelly from the New South Wales Aboriginal Land Council about the introduction of the Crown Lands Management Amendment Bill of 2026. Councillor Kelly has been speaking on how the bill could undermine the Aboriginal Land Rights Act of 1983 and block the applications of parcels of land waiting for determination to be approved. Coming up, we speak about the current reality for communities who live off country and the changes needed for better housing and employment opportunities.
3: One of your concerns is that this bill can undermine the Aboriginal Land Rights Act of 1983. Do you think it's time that the Land Rights Act was actually looked at and updated?
2: Yes, of course, we believe that. And of course, the review, the five-year review around the Aboriginal land rights, which is not now not the Crown Lands Bill, but the Aboriginal land rights has to have a review as well. So we're prepared to sit down with, and we're prepared to sit down and not just negotiate with the Minister for Aboriginal Affairs, but throughout the network to talk to people about those things that need to be altered and need to be addressed in terms of the way in which the Aboriginal land rights, you know, some of the shortcomings, some of the failings. Well, let's work through it. Let's have the conversation with the minister and through his agent, maybe the registrar, whoever. Let's try and find better ways to do our business.
3: Some of the issues that you're talking about, your current reality in New South Wales is that there's 43,500 unresolved land claims. The determinations are at a low, and the barriers to housing and land activation also mean people have housing issues, but also there is less opportunity for employment. That is the bigger picture, though, isn't it? That there's blockages to these claims, and people aren't receiving, you know, the quality of life that they deserve.
2: Absolutely, Kirsten. And look, this is no indictment at all, but, you know, some of the major land councils are doing exceptionally well, and good luck to them. You know, they've been able to have decent parcels of land granted to them. They've been able to build good business opportunities. Fantastic. But when we move over the sandstone corridor and we start to, you know, head out west, and the land value isn't as grand, it's the opportunities for industry and economic opportunities, the employment opportunities are not great. How are we to help those groups of people? Well, what we want to be able to do is to ensure that they get a start as well, that maybe we can start to look at some of those other ways we could activate that land. Land maybe for renewables, any number of things that we could do. But what we've got to do is make a determination, do we need to be pushing our resources either south or north or west? How do we do that to give everybody a fair chance and a fair go?
3: It also means people don't have to live off country as well, big problem all across Australia.
2: Absolutely, and that's what this is the notion. And if we're being honest about what it is to have a sense of country and a belonging, then that's where you come from. That's where you live. That's where your people have lived and died. That's where you see your future. And so you shouldn't be made move merely because, you know, the all the opportunities are in the cities. What we can do is we can start to build some of that regional cohesion and start to help people come up with ideas to build some of those industries. We've only just begun, but the reality is we still need to have some of these land parcels released to us, and some of them may be sold in the need for cash to be able to stump up some of those business opportunities. That's a reality. Banks are not touching us, so that's one way to do it. If we can work collectively, I think, a little better across the state around activating land and getting reasonably decent parcels of land returned to our communities, then I think we can do much better than what we're doing right now.
3: You are calling for the deletion of three clauses in this amendment bill. What's the next step? Is it going through the courts, going into Parliament? What will you be doing?
2: Clearly, the responsibility sits right now with the Minister for Crown and this state government. We've put our opposition up. We've raised our concerns with just about everybody that we can think of. We're communicating with a broad range of support agencies. What we'll be doing is we'll be waiting on the government. We'll be sitting down having a conversation. We needed them to see us. We needed the government to know that we were in opposition to it. We were not going to be pushed around. Now, okay, if now is the time to sit down and negotiate and talk through it, let's do it from a level playing field. And so that's what we hope to do. More importantly, what we have to do is communicate as much as we can, and we have to do it effectively with the network. we're saying to people, you know, it's about free and prior consent and being informed. If we're saying it about governments to the state body, then we also have to do it to the to our network as well. So going back out to people, talking about the issues, and then trying to see where the advancements can be made.
3: So is there something you'd like to say to the community in relation to their own empowerment in learning more about this and becoming more involved and active?
2: Kirsten, this is the real opportunity. Once again, we find ourselves in a situation where potentially a government agency or a minister can make changes that can have reaching effects on our communities. What we tend to do sometimes is we're lulled into a sense of full sense of security. Everything's okay. We're moving along. We're doing the best we can, you know, till there's a tipping point. Now, what we're actually seeing in communities is that we think this is an opportunity to build good communications and good relationships again, build the relationships back up, and not just amongst the network, the land rights network, right across our broader communities. You know, we've taken, I think we took a hit around the voice and the fallout of all that. I think it's time now to raise ourselves back off our haunches and start to stand together. And that's what we're calling for right now. We're calling for solidarity. We're calling for people to stand together. We're saying to people, let's start talking together.
1: Councillor Kelly says withholding the activation of land will not improve the quality of life for communities in New South Wales. And moving forward, the Aboriginal land rights movement wants a seat at the table with the state government. He says they want to ensure the best interests of the community is the focus of decision-making with the bill. 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

0: I've just had deadlocks installed on my chat room, darling.
1: If you wish to commence a relationship, please press 2. 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
1: 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This is 13 Yarn. I'm here to listen here. Just take your time.
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5: This is Kowi Radio News with KL. The Minjeriba, Morgumpan Elders and Council are calling on the Senate to give priority to the establishment of a national independent First Nations-led truth-telling and healing commission, with a focus on addressing all forms of First Nations disadvantage. The Elders in Council supports the

0: Walk for Truth from Naarm to Canberra starting April 19, urging the federal government to commit to addressing racism and harm caused to First Nations peoples in the wake of the recent neo-Nazi attacks at Camp Sovereignty and attempted bombing at Boorloo on January 26. MMEIC Director Dale Ruska says the failure of the 2023 Voice referendum has exposed high levels of racism across Australia, and the reappeal of treaty and truth-telling pathways in different jurisdictions emphasises the need for a national commitment to reconciliation and truth-telling as a way forward to healing. Here's the report.
1: Thanks, Kirsten. And firstly, hello to all the listeners out there. Hello to all the Koori mob down there throughout Redfern. Just for some of you, just to start with, I'm the son of Donna Ruska, who spent a lot of time down there throughout the 70s with a lot of years down there. She's got sisters and brothers that living around the Redfern area. Yeah, full respect to you all. I'm a Gurumpal Jandawal, Yagurabal, and Ngunnawal Gubbi Gubbi Guri from the southeast Queensland here. I'm also part of the Quanamooka. I live on the Strabrack Island in Moreton Bay, and I'm a director on Minjerribah Mulgumpin Elders and Council.
2: Fantastic, thank you so much. And so the Elders and Council are calling on the Australian Senate to establish a national, independent, First Nations-led truth-telling and healing commission. Can you tell us what that would look like for you?
1: Oh, yeah, that's right. No, we've been circulating the petition around now for a couple of weeks, and due to our own experiences and what we've observed occurring nationally across the continent here in the last several years following the failure of the Voice referendum, we've seen this sort of escalation of increasing racism and also perpetrated violence targeting First Nations people. And it's all relative also to what's going on internationally at the moment, and the major impacts that are occurring there. And we've been for some time trying to facilitate proper processes to get justice for our First Nations people, and it's been happening now for decades. And unfortunately, due to the lack of response we're seeing by way of our national commitment, we're seeing a lot of our own people, and not just on the islands here, but across the regions, experiencing further disadvantage. And we're also seeing the justice systems, youth and adult, being filled up with young First Nations people. And that's very unfortunate, because following the history that our ancestors experienced, there's still a lot of harm and suffering being caused for First Nations people all over this country due to systemic racism and institutional discrimination, and how embedded racism still is in the constituents of this nation of Australia. And we feel, due to what we had planned here several years ago with our commitments to the Queensland Bill of the Pathways to Treaty and the Truth-Telling and Healing Commission, and our community was ready to start telling all of our historical truths. And as most would know, the first act of the recently elected State Premier of Queensland, he committed to the immediate repeal of the Pathways and Truth-Telling and Healing Bill. And as well as that, he introduced the adult time for adult crime law, which has had really severe impacts across First Nations communities. There's been not a lot of commitment adhered to or even announced with regards to First Nations Aboriginal affairs nationally following the Voice referendum's failure. We think that the priority for the nation should be, as well as for ourselves and our needs to be able to heal, is for the federal government to commit to legislation to allow for a First Nations independent truth-telling and healing commissioners inquiry.
2: When I think about even the work that's happened with the Yuruk Justice Commission in, or Truth-Telling Commission in Victoria with the First Peoples of Assembly, in that same week that the framework was actually signed over, we saw a shift in the age of youth in Victoria being sentenced and jailed for life at 14, as well as the attack of the far right or black shirts that went in and assaulted First Nations women at Camp Sovereignty. And we didn't hear anything from the Prime Minister in relation to that. Do you have faith that having a National Truth-Telling Commission, their findings and their key recommendations would actually be honoured?
1: Well, I'm hoping so, and I'm hoping that it's something that could be committed to as a need of human morality. And we know the importance of truth with regards to the major principles of conscience and how that then informs human morality. But we also know how, and we see it quite often now, and we're seeing it internationally as well, where actions and commitments are done where truth is more or less construed to allow for violent behaviours, and it's sort of a repeat of what's occurred historically with colonial violence, and it allows for these behaviours to occur which are about power and about control, and it involves a lot of injustice, international injustice as well as human rights injustice, and it's all legally condoned as being what's necessary and what being what's needed to be done for the sake of things such as economy and power and control. And when we look back at this country here and ourselves, and following those couple of events that you mentioned, especially the truth on the camp and NAM, the Camp Sovereignty, and the attack on women, and also in the presence of children, and how that was led by a neo-Nazi group, we've seen a rise in that in Queensland also, and we see now through media, especially through social media, a lot of blatant racism being displayed in many, many forms towards First Nations people. And we haven't really seen the Prime Minister try and address it. And we also seen what occurred in the tragedy of the Bondi massacre. And very, very sad, very horrific. And our condolences always to those people that have suffered the most from that tragedy. But that wasn't the first of those types of massacres that have occurred in this country. And now people have been subjected to many of them across the previous century. And crimes of genocide are also part of what this country is legally facilitated against First Nations people along with the rest. But there's never been any emphasis put on that. And when we look at the importance of truth-telling, and we look at the fact that there is a lot of these historical crimes of injustice that are just morally condoned and accepted as being necessary for the establishment of nations such as Australia. And we also see it happening at the moment with the Palestine-Israel conflicts, further than that, and with the Middle Eastern conflicts that are growing also. Back here in this country, our First Nations people have never been given the opportunity to receive any form of justice, which is just allowing for continued suffering to elevate further and our disadvantage to increase enormously. Truth-telling is the way to start a process, and no one should fear truth. The federal government should not fear truth. And then when we look at days like the 26th of January celebrations every single year that occur for Australians, while there's tens of thousands of us on the streets demonstrating that day as being Invasion Day, that's an obvious need for change. And what can inform that change is a proper First Nations-led Truth-Telling and Healing Commission inquiry.
2: After the voice referendum failed, the Prime Minister pretty much dismissed any federal treaty or national treaty or truth-telling journey, and basically said it was left up to the states and territories to sort that out because we don't have a Bill of Rights or that, you know, United Nations Declaration of Rights, Human Rights for First Nations people. It's not in legislation here in Australia. And it just seems like the Prime Minister just dropped the whole lot and kind of wiped his hands to it. So do you feel like there should be some form of class action or compensation for damages caused because of the way that all of it has been treated, even with the lack of bipartisan support?
1: Without a doubt, it's caused a lot of damage. And when you look at what gave the indication to the Prime Minister to take that view that there's no need to prioritise any First Nations affairs in this country, it was the outcome of the Voice referendum and the fact that the mass majority of every single state and territory voted in opposition to that process occurring. And since then, and what we've seen, as I mentioned earlier, there's been this escalation of racism, as if it's all right now to display blatant open racism to First Nations people in this country. But then also following what occurred in that tragic moment of the Bondi massacre and the Prime Minister's commitment there to consider and establish a Royal Commission to investigate. On top of that, we've seen these hate speech policies facilitate criminal legislation implementation here in the state of Queensland. And all these things are occurring, but there's no actual prioritising any need to any form of commitment, such as a truth-telling commission process that's going to allow for address to all of the First Nations disadvantages and the harm and the suffering that's been generationally caused to be addressed effectively. And that's a bit unfortunate when we think about it. And if we think about Australia as a nation and the fact that we have tens of millions celebrate on the 26th of January every year, Australia as a nation is a nation that only comprises of around 13 to 14 generations of occupation. For First Nations people, based on the evidence that's been accessible and analysed and provided through science, verifiable evidence, our people have been on this country for no less than 65,000 years. And our occupation spanned across well over 3,000 generations. And that's such an important part of human culture that's disregarded and ignored simply for the sake of Australians to be able to maintain all of their rights and interests and privileges as a part of a Commonwealth colonial nation. And the only way that that could be addressed, again, is through proper morally and politically acceptable truth-telling process. And that process can inform so much. And that process can inform what might be necessary in a national treaty with First Nations people. It can inform how a lot of the disadvantages that we're facing can be addressed and decreased for First Nations people. It could also inform what's necessary to be committed to by way of justice reinvestment. And I know that there's a federal commitment to that already. And from justice reinvestment, that can inform what are the necessary legal reforms that might have to be implemented to allow for proper equality and justice restoration in this country to occur.
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1: 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Gratitude and respect to you all. 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
0: Minjerribah Mulgumpan Elders and Council Director Dale Rusker. 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

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Oh, daisy chains, string game, and uncle bones,

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0: Hi, it's Paula here. I just want to wish everybody at Crew Radio a happy 25th birthday. 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

Good morning, everyone, and welcome to The Breakfast Show, live and deadly. My name is Tasha, and I'm your host who plays all the deadliest music here at Koori Radio. And good morning to you, Dr. Uncle Vic Sims, who is always with us in spirit here at Koori Radio. And thank you for an amazing song, Stranger in My Country, Stranger in My Land. Yes, a catchy little tune right there, and he always sings it, and it sounds beautiful. I can't do it as deadly as him, you fellas, but you know I like to try. And some salt with wildfires, deadly vibes right there, you fellas, and sending out good vibes to you wherever you are listening this morning. On this beautiful Thursday morning, before I continue, my beautiful people, I'd like to make an acknowledgement to the traditional custodians of the land, to the Gadigal people, for this is the land that Koori Radio is built on. And wherever you fellas are listening this morning, I pay my respects to all the land that you fellas are on. And just know that the ancestors are with us and around us and are always guiding us to this day. And most importantly, Australia always was and always will be Aboriginal land. Yes, good morning today. Good morning. And today, look, you fellas, it is the 21st of May, 2026. The year's going pretty quick, you fellas, 2026. And it is 7:11 on the Koori clock, and wherever you are listening, good morning. What a beautiful day it is outside. It's a bit cool, you fellas. It was a bit cool, but you know what? It was still beautiful, beautiful. All right, my lovelies, let's get to the traffic and see what's going on. A little quick refresh. Let's see what's happening. Granville, James Roos Drive, approaching the M4 motorway. There's a breakdown of a car. Heavy traffic conditions. Southbound traffic is affected, and it's lane 3 that happened, you fellas. Granville, Parramatta Road, just past Woodville Road. There's a breakdown of a truck. Eastbound traffic is affected. Lane 1, you fellas. All right. Kermit. It sounds like Kermit. But it's Kermit Bells. Bells line of road where Rowland Avenue. Let me read that again. Kermit. Bells Lane of Road near Rowland Avenue. Crash of a truck. Wires are down. Moderate traffic conditions. Eastbound traffic is affected. Take care out there, you fellas. All right. And Kensington, straight up here. Kensington, Todman Avenue at Supercentre. Traffic lights are flashing yellow. All directions of traffic is affected. Take care driving out there, my beautiful people. The goal is to get home safely and wherever it is we need to be safely. All right. Let's have a little quick refresh of the weather and see what Mother Nature's given us today. All right. We are expecting a top of 20 degrees in sexy, beautiful Sydney on Gadigal Country. Yes, it's going to be 20 degrees up the most today. We're sitting at 12 degrees right now. So it's partly cloudy, high chance of showers, most likely in the afternoon and evening. Winds south to southwesterly, 20 to 30 kilometres per hour. That's what's happening in sexy Sydney. Let's check it out around the way. Shout out to Newcastle. Good morning, Newcastle. You fellas are going to be sitting at a top of 19 degrees today. It's going to be windy up there. And a shout out to Penrith. Hey, Penrith. You fellas are going to be sitting at a top of 20 degrees as well. And it's going to be sunny. Hey, Parramatta. Mostly sunny in your area too. You fellas are going to be sitting at a top of 20 degrees. Hey, Campbelltown. You fellas are going to be sitting at a top of 19 degrees today. Sunny as well. The beautiful Blue Mountains. Shout out to the Blue Mountains. Oh, excuse me. It's sitting at a top of 14 degrees. Beautiful sunny Blue Mountains. And Gaimia, hey Gaimia, you fellas are going to be sitting at 18 degrees, partly cloudy down south down there. And yes, I think of the Blue Mountains and I can imagine how clear you can hear us up there, and I know it's beautiful country, so I definitely got to we definitely, as Koori Radio, let's put it out there to the universe. Let's put it out there. The goal is to get to the Blue Mountains and do an outside broadcast one morning. And I heard that there's a really good pie shop up there. Any good pies up there? Look, I'm not for the chunky pie, you fellas. Look, get that chunky. If it's maybe, you know, beef cheek pie. But get rid of them chunky pies. I like my mince pie. And the best pies, you fellas. Oh, thinking of pies. The best pies. Well, in Sydney, as far as I'm concerned, is at Central Station. There's that little cafe in there, a little cafe that sells pies. It's the only one that sells pies at Central Station. They got a really lovely meat pie there, you fellas. And also my favourite country pies, yes, my cousin Tariq, you know I'm going to say this. Yes, true God, I'm going to. Is gyra pies. Now, I don't know if you fellas tried a gyra pie. It is lovely. Whenever I go up in that part of the country, it's beautiful country. It snows there, you fellas. It's deadly. And because I got family up there, I got mob up there, and I've lived there, and they make these amazing, like, I'm a mince pie girl. It's got to be a mince pie, you fellas. Can't be this gammon. Don't give me steak, like, chunky pie. I'll chuck it at you. Knock it off, Tasha. But gyra pie, shout out to gyra pies. They are lovely. I buy at least 4 of them when I go up there.
and I give my kids probably one. Knock it off, you fellas. All right, let's keep rocking on. Look, I've got some really cool music for you. Look, there's some things happening around the way. You know there's Redfern Pet Day down here at Redfern Waterloo, and it's going to be a great day. Take your pet. I'm going to be down there because I'm trying to get this cat, I got into the little cage thing. Because you know what you can do? You can take your pension card and your healthcare card, and you will have access to free microchipping, de-sexing booking, so you can get your animal de-sexed if you don't want it to have any babies. And vaccinations is very important too, my beautiful people. We look after our pets like we look after ourselves, which is most importantly. And it's going to be a beautiful day. There's a free lunch and coffee down there while stocks last. Food truck will be provided down there as well. Face painting for the kids. A photo booth you can take with your pet and take them funny, lovely photos. All right, my beautiful people. But now, yes, and it is our birthday coming up this weekend too. So Koori Radio is 25 years old. Yes, 25 years young. 25 years young. And we're so blessed to be here. So wherever you're listening and you tune into Koori Radio, just know that you are part of this birthday celebration as well, because we appreciate you. And without you fellas listening, we can't continue on. So make sure you pass it around and download them apps and get onto all that jazz, and make sure you listen to us and share the blessing of Koori Radio with all your friends and family. All right, let's keep rocking on. Now, here is the beautiful, beautiful Shelley Morris with Swept Away. Yeah, well, you fellas, good morning.

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Welcome back, my Koori Radio listeners. Did you enjoy that mix? I hope you did. I know I was moving and grooving, and it's a great song. Now, yesterday I mentioned that Electric Fields, that was one of their songs, Vision. That is literally my favorite song, and that's a song I asked Zachariah, the lead singer of Electric Fields, to play, and he's like, I've already got the set list. I was like, oh, can you do it for me next time? It's such a beautiful song. I love the way he sings. It's just phenomenal. All right, and Lady Lash with When You See Me, Deadly Vibes, and Dan Salt, new followers, featuring Meg Mack with Reaction, Mojo Juju with Native Tongue, and the beautiful Shelley Morris with Swept Away. And Dan Salton is playing, you fellas. I was having a look where he's playing. And to everyone up the Blue Mountains listening, if you like Dan Salton and you like that song, he is going to be playing on the 20th of June. It's an evening with Dan Salton up there in the Blue Mountains, Springwood, okay? So everyone up there in the Blue Mountains, go and see Dan. Go and listen to it. Go and feel it and enjoy it. It's definitely going to be something memorable. Let's put it that way. And I love the way he sings. Hopefully he'll sing that song too, you fellas. Hopefully he'll sing that song too. All right, everyone. Look, don't forget now, Sorry Day is happening this weekend. If you're looking for something to do on Sunday, come down to the Royal Botanical Gardens between 10 a.m. and 2 p.m., okay? Because Kuta Girls Aboriginal Corporation is putting on a Stolen Generation community gathering, okay? And it's going to be, again, from 10 a.m. until 2 p.m. It's going to be down at the Royal Botanical Gardens on Gadigal Country, okay? It's going to be an amazing day. I'm going to be there all day because I want to just immerse myself in it, and it's going to be a beautiful day. The beautiful MC will be Nadia Simpson, and Emma Donovan is going to be singing. Uncle Kutcher Edward's going to be singing. And we've got Lawrence Barlow. Good morning to you, Lawrence, if you're listening. And he's going to be there. Microwave Jenny's going to be there as well. And Budja Butterfly Dancers will be entertaining us as well. It's going to be a beautiful day. Come down, bring the family. And if you haven't, you know, been down to, like, know much about Stolen Generation and you want to show support and love and respect, show up on this day. Come down here. There's going to be face painting down there as well, some arts and some shops. I know my favorite William Walker's Respecting Country store is going to be down there. Deadly little store, you fellas. I'm forever buying something there. And he does Afterpay. Thank you, Cuz, for doing Afterpay. Shout out to you and your beautiful missus, to both of you if you're listening. And them fellas are based in Canberra, but he from Bundjalung Country. All right, my beautiful people, let's keep rocking on. I've got the vibes for you to keep you moving, keep you grooving, and keep you loving your life. All right, here is We Are Fighting For Our Rights. That's right, you fellas. We Are Fighting For Our Rights by Joey Gear. Yeah, well, you fellas, good morning.

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0: Oh my goodness, that was Bujara, you fellas. How deadly was that? A very boppy little song. That's his new release, you fellas, called Gentleman. And it's a very groovy song. I hope you was listening to that. And it's almost like that kind of song that you send out. If you're a guy and you want a girl to know how you feel, send her that song and tell her to read the lyrics. Yes, and Mia Lovelock, the beautiful Mia Lovelock with Dance All in the Sun, and Joey Gia with We Are Fighting for Our Rights. That's right, you fellas, we are fighting for our rights. There's a lot of things going on out there in the government, but I'll leave that all for lovely Lola to talk about, who's coming up after 9 o'clock with Black Chat, all your latest news and current affairs. So make sure you stay tuned, all right? All right, my beautiful people, look, it's coming up towards 8 o'clock, and you know me, I'm going to play the grooviest music here at Crew Radio on Gadigal Country, and one day the world, you fellas. And here is Uncle Johnny Huckle, this amazing song called Uluru. Yeah, well, you fellas, talkies after eight.
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You're listening to The Breakfast Show with Tasha, who plays all the Dilly's music here on Gadigal Country. All right, that was the beautiful Sharon Lane with Closer to You and Salt with God is Love. Amen to that. And yes, thank you. And then again and again, don't forget, Lovely Lola's coming up after 9 o'clock with Black Chat, all your latest news and current affairs, my beautiful people. Look, let's get to the traffic and see what's going on. A little quick refresh to see if we've got any more incidents. And we don't, but we only got one, so let's go. Kensington, Todman Avenue at Supercentre. Traffic lights are flashing yellow, you fellas. All directions of traffic is affected. Please take care driving out there and get to where you need to be safely. All right. And that's all we have of our traffic. A little quick refresh of the weather and see if it's going to change. And no, Mother Nature's not going to change today. But today is going to be partly cloudy. High chance of showers, most likely in the afternoon and evening. Winds south to southwesterly. Okay. And that is what's happening on beautiful, sexy Sydney. Let's check out around the way. Shout out to Newcastle. Good morning, Newcastle. You fellas are going to be having a windy day today at a top of 19 degrees. Hey, Penrith, you're going to be having a beautiful sunny day at 19. Parramatta's going to be sunny at 20. Campbelltown sunny at 19 as well. And shout out to the Blue Mountains, sitting nice and cool up there at 14 degrees and a sunny day. Guy Mia down south, you're going to be sitting at 18 degrees. All right, my beautiful people, what a beautiful day it is. It's going to be a beautiful weekend too, you fellas. I want to make sure. Let's check the days ahead. We're expecting a shower or two tomorrow. Showers are easing tomorrow, but it's going to be more showers on Saturday. There's going to be some showers on Sunday. So I'm praying, putting out to the heavens above, that the showers can ease up on Sunday for this amazing day that Kuta Girls Aboriginal Corporation is putting on, Sorry Day. On Sunday the 24th, this Sunday from 10 a.m. until 2 p.m. at the Royal Botanical Gardens. It is going to be emceed by the beautiful Nadia Simpson, and the beautiful Emma Donovan will be there, and Uncle Kutcher Edwards. Hey, Lawrence Barlow is going to be there, Microwave Jenny as well. And Budja Budja Butterfly Dancers will be there as well. There's going to be some retail shops, workshops, some great food and some cultural activities. So make sure you come down and check it out. It's going to be an amazing day. All right, my beautiful people, look, let's keep rocking on. I've got the music for you. I want to get you pumped up and ready for it. Keep rocking your day. Get you going and feeling good, most importantly. And here is this song, MC Hammer. Look, you fellas, it's not You Can't Touch This. It's Pray. Yeah, well, you fellas, good morning.

Welcome back, my beautiful people. Welcome back. Welcome back. Welcome back. Now, you fellas, that came from Welcome Back, Cotter, back in the 70s, that show was. And if you don't know it, go and Google it. It is deadly and is very funny, too. And, yes, Whitney Houston with So Emotional, Luther Vandross with Never Too Late, Black Box with Fantasy, Lionel Richie with Dancing on the Ceiling, and MC Hammer with Pray. Deadly vibes right there, you fellas. I hope you enjoyed that mix and got you moving and grooving while you're driving around in your car and heading to work, or even heading home from work, wherever you fellas are. All right, now look, you fellas, it's getting up towards the end of the hour. Don't forget, after 9 o'clock, Lovely Lola's coming up next with Black Chat, all your latest news and current affairs. Make sure you stay tuned. And don't forget to head down to Redfern Waterloo for Pet Day from 10:30 a.m. until 2:30 p.m. It's proudly brought to you by the City of Sydney. Thank you, the City of Sydney, the RSPCA, MyVet, the Sydney University, and the Cat Protection Society, and many more, you fellas, okay? Many, many, many, many, many more. So make sure you go down and check it out. And don't forget my favourite, Kuta Girls Aboriginal Corporation Stolen Generation Community Gathering, which is this Sunday, 10 a.m. until 2 p.m. It's going to be an amazing day. Make sure you head down. It's a free event, and everyone is welcome. So come down and say hello and buy something. There's going to be some deadly stalls down there as well. All right, my beautiful people. Look, I'm on the way out. I got to duck off now and got to do some things. But you fellas, take care of yourselves. And thank you for tuning in. Thank you for tuning in to Koori Radio, wherever you fellas are listening. And I'll have a yarn and laugh with you fellas bright and early Friday morning. Yeah, well, you fellas. And as usual, you know this. Dr. Uncle Vic seems got to close the show with his version of House of the Rising Sun. Yeah, well, you fellas. I'll talk to you tomorrow. I'm out.

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Now listen up. It's time for a little bit of musicology. Now you're listening to the Oka Boys. It's the Sunny Coast Sensation. Listen closely here on Vibration.

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We love our town. We love our children. We love our town.

You see, ochre, it gets you high. Speed limit number 5. You feel this ragamuffin right here, right now. It be the 1 to the 2, and me it makes 3. We got the superstar in them right here. We're gonna bring it that one more time. Now listen and get high.

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I'm your host, Lola Forrester, and today we're going to, Bangara's back on the stage again, and we're going to be catching up with one of our deadly former dancers who's now Bangara's, what do they call it? The Bangara Rehearsal Associate. He's a former dancer, and this is all to do with shelfing the three stories of country, one message of hope. And that's going to be kicking off in Canberra on Saturday, and it'll be here in Sydney on the 3rd to the, the 3rd of June to the 13th of June. So we're going to catch up with Ricky Mason. Find out more about this amazing next production, because the last one was unbelievable. Then we'll also catch up with the deadly mayor of Randwick City Council. And this is all to do with some great events that are coming up. And as I say, this Kulja Corroboree and Sea Place on Country. So we're going to catch up with the deadly mayor, and that's Dylan Parker. We'll keep you updated with the news as it comes to hand. And of course, we'll be definitely playing you First Nation deadly music. And it was great to open up with Benny Walker, Yorta Yorta Man from Yuchuka. And all those mob and shepherd will be lucky this weekend to be catching him. So tomorrow night and Saturday, and he'll be at the Bolt. So stay tuned for this and more here on Black Chat.

And the weather today, it's going to be, they say, 19 degrees and 74% humidity. There will be some rain, but that probably won't be till late this afternoon. So in this next hour, we're going to feature one of our great legendary bands, Coloured Stone, and right throughout the first hour. So let's kick it off with a track called Easy World, and then we'll come back with the news headlines here on Black Chat.

And let's check out some of those headlines for First Nation News. On the ABC, Prime Minister Anthony Albanese met family of Kumanjay Little Baby. And as I said, Prime Minister Anthony Albanese said Australia stands with the family of the five-year-old Aboriginal girl whose body was found on the outskirts of Alice Springs last month. The five-year-old girl murdered last month sparked nationwide outrage and shone a light on the living conditions of Aboriginal town camps. Mr Albanese said all governments must do better, highlighting the Northern Territory government in responsibility for managing town camps. Also, two former NT child protection staff speak out after Kumanjay Little Baby's case. And in 3 weeks since the alleged murder of five-year-old Kumanjay Little Baby in Alice Springs, the Northern Territory child protection system has come under intense scrutiny. Now, former child protection workers are speaking out about why they believe the system is broken. Meanwhile, on SBS, support package on its way as biggest outbreak. Diphtheria outbreak on record spreads. And as they say here, the nation's health minister, Mark Butler, says the outbreak spreading across remote parts of the country is the biggest on record and has pledged vaccines and staffing support from the Northern Territory to bring it under control. More than 220 cases have been recorded this year, according to Mr. Butler, but a quarter of those people needing to be taken to hospital. To put that into context, we've been recording cases nationally from about 35 years, and this is the very big distance in the big outbreak of diphtheria, which we're even seeing, he said. And it is a serious but preventable bacterial infection, and vaccinations for it are included as part of the standard childhood vaccination schedule. It is spread through respiratory droplets via coughing and sneezing or by direct skin contact with sores. About 60% of this year's cases have been recorded in the Northern Territory, where local health authorities are awaiting an autopsy report for a possible related death. Also, there's another news out there also too in WA. Remote Belgrave, the journey to justice is about to get longer amidst court shutdown, and residents of the remote Kimberley's community of Belgrave will have to travel for almost half a day to access court from June the 1st due to the statewide court shutdown. This has raised concerns. Residents have been unfairly disadvantaged by missing out on court dates and receiving arrest warrants due to access issues. The community, where the local courts have been suspended for almost 2 years, is one of the several likely to be impacted by the decision to close regional and remote court rooms for at least 3 months due to lack of security. And these are just some of the First Nation headlines. And as more come to hand, we'll keep you updated with that and more. And we'll continue with our deadly legendary band, Coloured Stone, with Searching for a Dream here on Black Chat.

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1: And checking out another news, what is broken heart syndrome and who is most at risk? And experts say broken heart syndrome accounts for about 2% of patients presenting with symptoms of similar to heart attacks. And they say it's interesting. Professor Jacob says broken heart syndrome is a sudden temporary weakening of the heart muscle function. The Institute Director, CEO of the Victor Chan Cardio Research Institute, said it's also referred to as tukatubus. Yes, the name comes from the Japanese word for octopus pot, which has a distinct shape when the entry to the pot is quite narrow and then it balloons out, he said. And the Professor Gary Jennings is a cardiologist and chief medical advisor with the Health Foundation, Heart Foundation. He said broken heart syndrome accounts for about 2% of patients presenting with symptoms similar to those during a heart attack. Interesting. Yes. Also, Outback land holders opening gates to large-scale renewable projects. And if you mention renewable energy to agriculture producers in many regional communities, you will likely ruffle some feathers. But in far western New South Wales, land holders are showing preliminary support for a planned expansion of solar and wind energy assets. Meanwhile, bomb squad called at Melbourne's Avalon Airport evacuated and a person had been arrested after a suspicious item was found during security screening at the airport early this morning. And a person has been arrested and safely checked is being conducted at the airport. Victorian Police and the Bomb Response Unit was assisting local police. Wow. Also, what else have we got here? Yes, let's see, which Sunday tour operators fear e-bike ban could destroy business, and guided tour operators say proposed laws banning under 16s from using personal mobility devices will put them out of business. And as a guided tour operator say, proposed laws banning under 16s from using personal mobility devices will put them out of business. The Queensland Tourist Industry Council and operators are calling for an exemption from the law. The Queensland Government is considering recommendations from a committee report into an e-mobility use. Also too, as coral reefs are wiped out for bleaching, this one brings hope. In the midst of a mass coral bleaching event along the Western Australian coast, a group of scientists have discovered a section of the reef that has been able to withstand the heat. And as they say, scientists have been researching how a section of coral reef off the coast of Western Australia has been able to withstand an extreme heat wave. In 2025, a severe warming event bleached much of the reef, and a research fellow Kate Quidley says studying coral at the island could help protect other reefs from further bleaching events. So the reef at the Human Island, 60 kilometres off the coast of Geraldton, was found to have withstood a 2025 warming event that impacted half of the state's coastline. The James Cook University scientists said discovery provides hope for the future of coral reefs, which are increasingly vulnerable to bleaching. Meanwhile, delays could see nation's first offshore wind project blown off course. An Environmental Times outline by Star and the South show that offshore wind farm project could take up to an additional 5 years to be completed, leaving some in the energy sector wondering whether the Victoria could suffer an energy shortfall. Also too, what have we got? NT Health Authorities, MIO and diphtheria is spreading across the outback, as we said, and diphtheria is spreading about 4 different Australian jurisdictions in the last largest outbreak since recorded began. Public health message in the Northern Territory, the regions most impacted by the serious disease, has been hard to come by. Also, what else have we got here? Is Canberra CBD unsafe? It depends on who you ask. That's interesting. And some Canberrans are feeling unsafe in the city over antisocial behaviour, construction and poor lighting. Industry groups at an inquiry into the ACT nighttime economy warned about the eroding perception of safety. The ACT government says its crime data does not show the city is unsafe. And the issue of public safety was recently thrust into the spotlight at an inquiry into the ACT nighttime economy, where the Club ACT banned some of the city's challenges on the risk of methamphetamine use. The ABC has since spent a few hours on a weeknight in the civet in Civic, where people were divided about whether they felt safe after dark in the centre of the national capital. Past 9 p.m., I would say probably not, one woman said about the city. Some expressed a desire for better visibility, saying that the sea of construction barriers and road closures make it harder to see their surroundings. Maybe we could have more light and more police. One man told the ABC that while he broadly feels felt safe, he could understand how there's some individuals around that may intimidate people. What else have we got here too? Just scrolling through and just checking out other news out there. And let's see what's another news out there. And youth at the heart of the Woe Day celebrations, and the New South Wales State Emergency Services is celebrating a new generation of volunteers. This Wear Orange Wednesday, Woe Day, and more than 30% of members now aged under 35. Woe Day called communities to recognise the dedication of more than 1,100 New South Wales SES volunteers who responded to floods, storms and other emergency by wearing orange, with this year's celebration focused on the growing youth present within the service. This growth has been driven in part by revitalising youth internship programs reintroduced last year, which has already seen more than 31 school-aged participants transcend into full-time volunteer roles across the state. SES volunteers in the 15 to 24 age bracket saw the largest growth last year, increasing by 12%, and that's 1,420 volunteers, with more than 3,590 volunteers under 35. Meanwhile, the Royal Australian College of VPs has welcomed the Queensland Government's decision to expand eligibility for the needle free flu miss vaccine, making it easier for children and teenagers aged 6 to 17 who are uncomfortable with needle-based vaccinations. RACQP, Queensland's chief doctor, Kate Hester, says that the move would make flu vaccinations more accessible and less stressful for many families, particularly those with children who experience anxiety, disabilities or sensitivity sensations. Providing a needle-free option removes a significant barrier to vaccination for some children and their families, she said. This is a practice step that would support higher vaccination uptakes, which is critical as we head into the peak flu season. The expansion is part of the Queensland Government's $31 million free vaccination program, which continues to be delivered through general practices, pharmacies and vaccination clinics across the state. Also too, green lights for Belmore Park upgrade in the city of Sydney. Belmore Park near Central Station will become a more inviting green space with renewed plans given to go ahead at this week's City of Sydney Council meeting. The upgrade will see better lighting, larger lawn areas, more seating, new garden beds and simpler paths in the park alongside Eddy Avenue. A new path space with amphitheatre seating will enable music and dance performances, community events, protests, marketing and other activities at Belmore Park. Lord Mayor of Sydney, Clover Moore AO, says improvements are part of the extension and revitalisation of the Haymarket precinct, including the restoration of the historical Chinatown gates and upgrade to paving, light and shop fronts on Dixon Street. Meanwhile, a new national report released by the Australian Human Rights Commission highlights the power of positive relationships and the critical importance of listening to children when designing the system, service and support they shape their lives. We're talking about stopping violence before it begins. Supporting quality engagement with children draws on the insights of more than 300 children and young people from across Australia. It offers a hopeful, event-based roadmap for building respect, safe and supportive relationships and preventing violence before it starts. And from the ACTU, and it says union push for a 6% minimum wage boost as our case starts in Sydney. Today, and Australian unions will press the case for a 6% wage rise for 3 million of the country's low-paid workers when the union annual wage review case gets underway in Sydney today. Union increases their wage claim from 5 to 6% after last week's budget forecast. Inflation is expected to reach 5% by the middle of the year or go higher if the fallout from a US-led Iran conflict drags on. Unions are arguing that 6% wage rise is affordable and essential to shield low-paid workers from the worst inflationary impact on Donald Trump's war. If grants is if granted in full, the wage claim would add 0.64% to the national payroll while providing a financial buffer to low-paid workers. Minimum wages would increase to 26.45 cents per hour, lifting the weekly rate to $1,004.88. And also too, the Independent Education Union of Australia, New South Wales ACT branch, and a New South Wales Parliament inquiry has yesterday recommended that the state government fully fund community preschools to deliver fair pay and conditions for teachers and educators. The New South Wales Parliamentary Inquiry into Childcare Education and Care report says the state government should work with Independent Education Union Australia, Community Early Learning Australia, and Union Workers Union to address workforce attraction and retention challenges. They said IEU preschool teacher members and officials gave evidence at the inquiry in August and September last year about serious staff shortages that put children at risk. Teachers and educators are leaving the sector at unprecedented rates due to stress and burnout arising from excessive workload. And finally, Coles giving customers more value with return of popular kitchen range. And as they say here, Coles has rewarded customers with the return of its popular Curtis Stone Glass Container Collection, helping Australians to get more from their grocery budget and making cooking, serving and food storage easier. With cost of living pressures continuing to shape how Australian shops and cooks, recent Coles research shows more than one in two customers surveyed, 54%, are preparing more meals at home, while more than a third, 35%, are batch cooking and freezing meals to save money. Following the success of last year's popular Curtis Stone Glass Container campaign, the collection returns with an updated range, including some customer favourites and three new designs. From Wednesday the 27th of May, customers can earn one glass container credit for every $20 spent in a single transaction when they scan or enter their registered flybys in stores or online at Coles until Tuesday the 4th of August. Once enough credits are collected, Flyboy members can redeem items from their range, including six glass containers and a Manila vacuum pump for free in shops online. Exclude the Coles app until Tuesday, the 11th of August. And these are just some more of the headlines out there. And we'll keep it moving with our deadly coloured stones with Dancing on the Ocean here on Black.

And you're listening to Black Chat here. Some more news out there as well. Recycling contractors accused of having employees sleep on floor due to for $5 million. Alleged allegations that a depot operator in Queensland Containers Exchange recycling program conducted itself in a manner that could be likely to modern slavery have been delayed during a court hearing in the multi-million dollar federal court dispute. Meanwhile, aged care refunds for overcharging a burden and total joke, advocates say. And some advocates say the government's decision to delay price caps for at-home aged care services is a burden. And they said the federal government decision to delay price caps for at-home aged care services and instead encourage the regulators to chase up refunds for overcharging as being labelled a burden and a total joke by some advocates. The government insists the delay is necessary because setting price limit amidst global volatility would risk poor outcomes for older people and providers alike. Some support at-home recipients have been waiting up to 6 months for invoices from their providers, leaving them anxious about how much of their package they have used. Whoops. Also, too, Meet the Staff and Volunteers Who Work Meals on Wheels go round. For 70 years, Meals on Wheels have been serving Ipswich residents, and every meal comes with a welfare check and a conversation. And as they said there, the sweet, sour and pork is steaming from ready to be portioned out. Kitchen supervisor Shane Mitchell has been on the tool since 4:30 a.m. getting the food prepared. He leads a team of staff and volunteers who are well versed in what to do. And he said one scoop of the rice, another the carrots, then the peas and the corn. Yep, it works like clockwork, Mr. Mitchell said. The same thing happens in the same order every day. There's much to do. Ipswich Meals on Wheels is 70 years old, but age has not slowed their operation. On average, they do 100 hot meals a day, plus desserts, sandwiches and salads. I like knowing that the work that I'd help others, Mr. Mitchell said, and that's why I'm still here. It's rewarding work. Ipswich Meals on Wheels started in 1956, taking inspiration from a similar service in England. It began in a backyard garden cottage with meals served in a thermal flask and pudding base for 2 shillings each. Fast forward 7 decades and the service is now 140 locations across Queensland, offering low-cost meals in nearly 24,000 customers. There are about 6,300 volunteers, but they also need help. Wow. And we've got the Reverend Bill Cruz that cooks 1,600 meals a day out there at Ashfield to help the needy. And these are just some more. And also, too, survivor mode for all. Australian parents break taboo on rising children. Almost 60% of Australian parents are experiencing psychological distress, according to the largest ever national survey of parents, as the birth rate hits a record low. And a national survey of 10,000 parents has found almost 60% are more likely to experience psychological distress, impacting the quality of time they spend with their children. Experts have warned that this could have dramatic consequences, with calls for the government to do more to address cost of living pressures and housing affordability. The survey authors say some pressures could be alleviated by low-cost peer support and community-based solutions to combat loneliness and isolation. Yes, and these are just some more headlines, and we'll keep it moving with our deadly coloured stones with Wonder Why.

And a Nitty Gritty track there from Coloured Stones. You know, they started back in, they were founded back in 1977, and they didn't record their first single until 1984. And that was a deadly song. We all know it, Black Boy. And let's have a listen to it. And you're listening to Black Chat coming to you on 93.7 FM. So we'll just try and get it up here. Black Boy. And yes, just check it out. This was first recorded, as I said, in 1984, their first single ever. Take it away, Bunna and the Boys.

Stone, another great track there from the amazing band, yeah, Coloured Stone. And, you know, Bono's got another couple of generations following him, so it'll be great. Hopefully we'll get a recording from all of them before he leaves, yes, because I think it'll be pretty deadly. And don't forget, as I said, if you've got events happening in your community, one of the ways to get the message out there is to email us here at blackchat@coryradio.com. blackchat@coryradio.com. And, of course, there's some great events that are coming up. All those lucky mob up there in Queensland, up in Brisbane, they've got the amazing theatre productions happening. They've got 20 years later, the Sapphires are playing up there at the Billy Brown Theatre, and the Drover's Wife Opera by Leah Purcell. And they've got another 2 days that are happening up there. The 22nd. That's tomorrow night, their final ones, the two-hour show. And then we won't be coming to Sydney until August. Yes, so hopefully it'll go around the country and also go international. And I'm sure that they'll end up winning an award. If they take it to the Cannes Film Festival or other festivals, they will be blown out by this amazing story of Henry Lawson's, you know, book back in, was it 1894, that he wrote The Drover's Wife. And then Leah Purcell did these productions at the Belvoir Street Theatre, a small theatre production. Then she did the film, and now she's doing the opera. Yes, amazing, eh? And that's with two great singers, and that's Nina Kobe, and that's a family member who went to Europe and studied opera, and then our deadly brother Marcus Corowa, who also, this is his second opera because he sang in Deborah Chittum's opera, yeah, Pecan Summer. So there's some amazing next generation singers and actors coming out, and also producers and directors. So let's keep it moving with another Coloured Stone, as I say, one voice here on Black Chat.

And we're almost to the top of the hour here, everyone. So let's check it out. One more song from Coloured Stone. And as they say, it's going to be all right here on 93.7 FM.

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And you're listening to Black Chat, coming to you live and deadly. Now, in the next hour, between 10 and 11, Black Chat's lucky enough to be also broadcasting through the National Indigenous Radio Service, coming out of Turbiyagra country up there in Minjin and down there in Nam on 3.

Deadly Brother Ricky Mason, and this is to do with their latest production, which kicks off on Saturday at the Canberra Theatre Centre, and this is Shelfing. It's a three-part dance with different choreographers, so we'll find out a little bit about what that is, and then we'll also give you updates of other great performances and other great meetings that are happening across this great southern land. Stay tuned, yes, because there's no news on the top of the hour. So we are featuring in this hour our deadly brother Benny Walker, who will be lucky enough for all the mob out at Shepparton. He'll be playing out there tomorrow and Saturday night at the Bolt. So stay tuned for that and more here on Black Chat. I'm your host, Lola Forrester.

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